0: Hemsworth family concert where they mentioned his book, Saving Our Children in a World Gone Crazy. Dana Gresh sat down with Jeff not long ago to talk about this whole idea of helping children develop a biblical worldview. We'll hear part one of their conversation now and then pick it back up on tomorrow's edition of Revive Our Hearts. Here's Dana speaking with Jeff Keaton.
1: Jeff, I'm so excited about our conversation today because we have, I think, kindred hearts for the next generation. My first question I want to ask you is, when you look at the children growing up in our world right now, what are your concerns?
2: My primary concern is they are absolutely not being taught the truth in every sphere of our culture. And so, you know, I've had a big involvement in education, but far beyond education, you know, you got pop culture and media and the family. The families, even Christian families, are failing to teach children the truth. And so we have the chaos that we see all around us in the lives of children because they're not tethered to anything. And so my big concern is that we've got to regain access to the hearts and minds of children and pour God's truth into them. And that gives them such a hopeful future. So that's my number one concern right now.
1: You have spoken a lot about the fact that what we need to give our children is a worldview. What is a worldview?
2: So basically, a worldview is a person's core set of beliefs. I like to say every adult already has a fully developed worldview of some kind, and every child is in the process of developing their worldview or their core set of beliefs. I know that you like George Barna, and every time I hear him speak, he says this. He says he's concluded after 40 years of research that the worldview or the core set of beliefs a child has at the age of 13 is statistically the worldview or core set of beliefs they will die with. And so worldview is not anything, you know, it sounds kind of philosophical, but it's not. It's just a person's core set of beliefs, and that core set of beliefs drives every single decision a person makes.
1: And you're saying that 13 is a really important age. And I would say, I mean, is it true that a lot of us as parents don't take, like, we take our children's faith seriously before they're 13, but it's like, well, after they're 13 is when we need to start to talk to them about worldview and theology and things like that. And what you just said made me think, oh, no, that might be too late.
2: Oh, it's absolutely too late. I shared the gospel with my oldest daughter, Juliana, before she could understand the gospel. I guarantee it. I started as early as possible and assumed that they were going to pick up more than most people thought they could. And so when I launched a Christian school many years ago in 2002, at that time, I was a pastor for about 20 years, and people would come to my church and say, if I can only afford, say, a Christian education for my elementary students, for my child when they're in elementary school or when they're in high school, which one should I pick? And early as a pastor, I would say, well, high school, oh no, send your kid to a Christian school in high school because there's drugs and there's everything. But here's what happened. When I launched a Christian school and started getting kids in the 8th and 9th grade from Christian homes who attended my church, they had not received any kind of a Christian education up to 8th or 9th grade. And guess what? By the time I got them, they did not have a well-developed God consciousness. And I was shocked at how hard it was to communicate basic Christian truth to these kids. But when I got these kids in kindergarten, and I had them all the way up through, man, their God consciousness was so huge that it was not hard to communicate God's thoughts to them. And so I am 100% convinced that we must teach our children God's truth from the earliest days of their lives in every way possible. I'm actually a fan. I'm not trying to be dogmatic or cause a fight on here, but I'm a fan of little children sitting in to hear adult preachers and speakers. So my point is kids can learn so much more than we think they can learn, and so much earlier. So yes, we should pump God's truth into them from the earliest days of their lives.
1: We have a podcast here at Revive Our Hearts called True Girl, and we did a season on false teachers, and we wanted to teach 7 to 12 year old girls how to identify when they're hearing something that is not true according to the word of God. And I listened to it with my six-year-old granddaughters because they're a little underage for it. Mm-hmm. But I thought, I wonder if they're going to get this. And they listened to the teaching. And I said, what does that say? They said that some people that say they're Christians are saying things that aren't true in the Bible. And I was like, mm-hmm. Yes. And what do you call them? They said, well, false teachers or wolves. Like, they got it. They're six and they got it.
2: Totally.
1: Like, it's just a matter of us introducing it to them. Now, I want to ask, let me play the devil's advocate for just a moment before okay. we dive into why our kids need this worldview. I want to know just some yeah. reasons why they need it and how we do it. It seems like without context, you are saying that if we just present all the truth to our kids, they're going to live better lives. They're going to behave differently. But I don't think that I know that you don't believe that. I know that this doesn't yeah. guarantee presenting them with a worldview that is thoroughly biblical doesn't guarantee that their behavior yeah. is going to honor the Lord or even that they'll surrender their lives to Jesus.
2: Yeah, 100%. I actually make that statement in my book. There is no absolute guarantee that if we give our children a biblical worldview, they will all choose a path of righteousness. At least that's what I've discovered. However, if we do not give them a biblical worldview, there is a guarantee that they will go astray and break our hearts. Okay. Mm. So, but the bottom line is this. My biggest concern was getting my children to Jesus Christ.
1: Yeah.
2: They had to be regenerated by the power of the Holy Spirit in order to long for Him and to want to know His Word and to be able to fully understand His Word. And I don't want to get into any kind of theological debates, but I believe with all of my heart that my girls were both saved somewhere between 8 and 12.
1: Mm-hmm.
2: And the reason I say that is, first of all, I had a phenomenal lady in our church who had a huge influence in teaching our children in our church, along with what Michelle and I were doing. But my girls, people used to say to me, oh, you wait till the teen years. I mean, they're going to be terrible. The teen years were not terrible, and my girls are super strong-willed. Did they tell me a couple times they thought I was being ridiculous? Yes. But the bottom line is they had a relationship with the Lord,
1: yeah.
2: and they loved Him. And they wanted to please Him more than they wanted to please their dad. So there's no amount of, I'm not a moralist. I don't want to just get our kids to behave, even though I do know that if our children choose a path of righteousness, it will produce a much better life.
1: That's
2: you
1: right.
2: know? But if they don't get to Jesus, then we're just playing games.
1: Yeah, it's about that relationship. It's about an authentic relationship with Him. No. I like to say this as a mom and now a grandma. I like to pray as if it entirely depends on Jesus, because it does.
2: Yes.
1: That's the
2: yes.
1: end. But then I like to teach as if it does depend on me, because
2: yes.
1: I want to be responsible with what the Lord's entrusted me to. Okay, let's talk about some of the reasons our kids today need a biblical worldview. What's one?
2: If we don't teach them God's truth, they're going to live miserable lives. I'm just being honest with you. I mean, I'm so convinced that the biblical worldview is the only one that works out well in the real world. Okay? So, for example, what does God say? One man, one woman, come together for a lifetime, raise children. Okay? Look at all the research. The healthiest, happiest children on earth are children whose mom and dad stay together for a lifetime.
1: Mm.
2: I've seen research that says even moms and dads who are not following God's good design and they're arguing and fussing in the home a ton, their kids come out healthier than if the parents divorce and they live in peace and quiet with just one parent, okay? So the reason why we must give our children a biblical worldview is if we do not, they're going to have a life of continuous pain, suffering, and sorrow.
1: Mm.
2: To violate God's good design and to allow your children to think that's a good way to live their life is to really relegate them to a life of sadness and suffering. And then, you and I apparently both have grandchildren now. As a parent, if we hadn't led our children to Jesus and taught them His truth, we would have been suffering immensely today as we watched them not train our six grandchildren.
1: Mm.
2: And so Christianity is true, it's good, and it's beautiful.
1: Mm-hmm.
2: And their lives can be true, good, and beautiful if they will know the Lord and follow His plan.
1: Where in the scriptures could we turn to for a promise that if our children live according to God's word, there are blessings associated with that?
2: Well, obviously, everybody knows scripture, train up a child in the way they should go, and when they're old, they will not depart from it. And some people have kind of tried to say to me, well, you know, I trained my kids and look, they don't serve the Lord today. And so that didn't work out for me. Mm-hmm. And so I don't think it's an absolute guarantee, like you said earlier, that, you know, if you train your children, but that promise is very true. Mm-hmm. You know, if we will train our children, even if they go astray at some point, they will have the seeds of truth sown and born into their soul that will bring them back home.
1: Mm-hmm. I feel like as I have watched, I have three children all at different, I think, levels of being sold out to Jesus. I watch as the one who's struggling a little bit, when she goes through a difficulty, she returns to the truth. She returns to prayer. Mm-hmm. Like it's planted in there.
2: Yes.
1: She's not where I would like her to be yet.
2: Yes.
1: Or right now, but there's evidence that the truth is rooted.
2: Yes.
1: And I think that's what you're saying, is that the promises, even if you don't see that result that you want right away, it's in there for when he is older. He will not depart from it.
2: I'm just really passionate about, first of all, we don't give up on children if at 18 they're not exactly where they should be with the Lord. Mm-hmm. So I live in Virginia now. When I moved to Virginia, I took a church that had the mentality that kind of said that all of our children are going to sow their wild oats. When they get to 18, they're going to sow their wild oats. Well, I rejected that with everything in my bosom. And here's what they kind of believed. Here's what they would say. Well, we taught them the truth. And so when they sow their wild oats in their 20s, but when they're late 20s or 30s and they have children, they're going to come back to the faith. That kind of used to work when a kid had a biblical worldview but had rejected, you know, walking with the Lord. Mm-hmm. But what happened was, once a kid, so they would lose their heart, but they had their mind, and they mostly came back to the faith later on. What started happening 20 or 30 years ago, not only did we lose their hearts, but we had lost their minds, and so they stopped coming back to the faith. But a child who has had God's truth planted deeply in their soul, the chance of them coming to the home to the faith is very high, even if they stray for a while.
1: Hmm. And we do see kids straying. We see a lot of that right now, but the evidence is also suggesting that a great number of them come back after even a year. But that isn't just because there's a straying and just because there's a sowing of the wild oats. That might be normal, but that doesn't mean it's God's best.
2: No, it's not.
1: And we excuse all kinds of things as normal. Depression and anxiety may be normal. Being frenemies or being bullies may be normal. Having body image issues may be normal, but God's word gives us some prescriptions to fight against those things and not just accept them as this is a rite of passage. They're going to go through this, right?
2: Absolutely.
1: So one reason that we want them to have a Christian biblical worldview is so that they will enjoy their life and live a better life. What are some others? I've heard you teach about these.
2: Well, for one thing, again, we want to pass the Christian faith on to generations to come, you know. So another reason why we must give them a biblical worldview is we don't want to be one generation away. And like it said about Joshua, he and all his generation served the Lord, but we get down to a generation or two below him, and it says they did not know the Lord or the things that the Lord had done for Israel. Mm-hmm. That shocks me every time I read that each year as I'm reading through the Bible. How could Joshua, you know, be, you know, not too far down from him, they know nothing about the walls of Jericho.
1: Yeah.
2: They don't know anything about the Lord. So if we're not super faithful, we can have grandchildren or great-grandchildren that know nothing about the Lord. And I've had that as a pastor. Many people walked into my office whose lives were a million miles from God's design, mm-hmm. and say, oh, my grandmother, she loved the Lord. I mean, it was a grandmother. And here I'm talking to their grandkid, and they just got out of prison or whatever.
1: What do you say to the grandmother who, I don't know this guy, but maybe they are still praying for him. Maybe they did plant truth in him. What do you say to the woman who's listening right now who says, I have a grandson like that. What do I do now, right now? I'm praying for him. How do I interact with him? Do I confront him? Do I wait for him to come to me? Like, what advice do you have for them when they do depart from the faith?
2: I actually have some serious encouragement because I've thought a lot through this. First of all, I had many elderly grandparents come to me in my office as a pastor and say something like this, Pastor Jeff, I think I'm the only one that's really praying for my lost grandchildren. Or maybe it was a child, a son or daughter. And they would say, I'm getting ready to go to heaven. Who's going to pray for my wayward children and grandchildren when I die, Pastor? I mean, I heard that over and over again. And I told them this, and it encourages me to think about it. I said, listen to me. Every prayer you've ever prayed for a lost or wayward child or grandchild has been deposited eternally in the heart of a God who never dies. Mm. And so I would say to them, long after you're gone, God will still be answering these prayers. So you love them. You pray for them. Don't tell them you're going to cut them out of their will if they don't behave and come to church with you. Don't try to manipulate them to Christ. You can't do it. It won't work. You love them. You pray for them until your dying breath. And the other thing I used to tell them was, speak words to them when you're dying if you can. Mm. Because the reason I said that, I was on the other side of this coin many times. I would have somebody in my office, or I was in their home or business, and I would be leading them to Christ. And as soon as they trusted in Christ to save them, they often would have tears running down their cheeks, and they'd say something like this to me, oh, Pastor, I wish my grandmother could be here. The last thing she said to me before she died was, son, please trust Christ for salvation and meet me in heaven someday. I had that experience with 50, 60, 70-year-old people. So what was happening, their mother or father or grandfather who had ever said prayed for them was gone for 30 years. Mm-hmm. I got the privilege of harvesting those prayers that God brought those people to salvation years later. So if you're listening and you have a wayward child or a wayward grandchild, first of all, don't ever be harsh to them. I mean, I have grandparents come up to me and tell me their kids are transgender. I go to church with a man who's got a granddaughter who has taken so many hormones that she has a long red beard now. Mm-hmm. He just told me this not long ago. I saw the man last night at church. And he says to me, Jeff, he's just heartbroken. And this guy struggles not to be mean to this girl. Mm. And so I tell him, you got to love her. Jesus is the only one who can save her. Mm. You can't save her through manipulation, etc. So if you're out there and you're listening and you've got somebody like this, first of all, just shower them with love and kindness. Mm. Don't preach at them every time they come into your world. Just love them with all your heart. And when God allows you to share truth with them, do it. But I don't think harshness and meanness and telling them they're, you know, weirdos and you betrayed your family, I don't think that's going to get them anywhere. Yeah. Pray, stand on truth. I don't believe you should compromise truth, but pray for them until your dying breath. Yeah. Expect Jesus to move in their life.
1: You know, my husband and I adopted a girl when she was 14 years old from China. And when she was 16, she made a profession of faith that was very hard prayed for, especially for my other daughter. And many years down the road, that daughter from China said, I had a grandma that everyone thought was weird because she was a Christian and went to church, and she would tell me about Jesus and pray. And she remembered the prayers of that grandma. She died when Autumn was pretty young, but she still remembered those prayers when she was like 20 years old. And she believed that her salvation at 16 was the fruit of that deposit.
2: I have no doubt.
3: Such encouraging words for anyone who might be praying for a young person who's wandered far from the Lord. Don't give up. Keep praying. And then parents, grandparents, really anyone who interacts with kids, how can you be more intentional in helping the young ones in your life develop a biblical worldview? We've been listening to the first part of a helpful conversation my co-host Dana Gresh had with Jeff Keaton. Jeff wrote a book called Saving Our Children in a World Gone Crazy. The subtitle is Why We Must Give Our Children a Biblical Worldview. Amen, amen, amen. That's my amen to that title. We must do that. 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I hope you'll check those out.
1: 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Tomorrow, we'll hear more from Jeff Keaton. 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I hope you'll join us for that tomorrow on Revive Our Hearts.

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1: 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Come on! 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
2: Welcome to Your Story Hour. I'm Aunt Nikki.
3: And I'm Uncle John, and we're here to bring you today's
2: inspiring story. Hello there, everyone.
3: Aunt Nikki, if I'm not mistaken, we are going to hear the rest of the story that Aunt Carol started last time.
2: You're right, Uncle John. Last time we met a little girl named Elizabeth Blackwell, or Bessie as she was sometimes called. And this little girl had a dream that was unheard of for a girl living in the 19th century. She wanted to become a doctor.
3: Of course, nowadays, that's not such an unusual dream for a girl. There are lots and lots of women doctors.
2: It's what we call progress, Uncle John.
3: Right.
2: And you know, some of that progress we owe to Elizabeth Blackwell and all the other women who pioneered new professional frontiers.
3: Well, Aunt Nikki, let's get started. What do you say?
2: I'd say that's a great idea. First, though, let's just refresh our memory on who's who in the Blackwell household.
3: All right.
2: There's Aunt Bar and Aunt Mary.
3: And mother and father, of course.
2: And then the children. Anna, the oldest. Then Marion and Samuel.
3: And then Bessie, or Elizabeth, the hero of our story.
2: And three more children. Henry, Emily, and Howard, the youngest.
3: Well, I guess that's everyone, Aunt Nikki.
2: I think so. So now we can hear the conclusion to our story of Dr. Blackwell. A story that we call Lady Doctor.
4: Because of unfavorable social and economic conditions in England, the Blackwell family came to America and moved into a large house near the ocean in Rockaway, New York. One day, Bessie and her younger sister Emily were walking along the beach, searching for seashells.
5: Watch out! Emily! Bessie! Help! Oh, please! Somebody help! Emily!
6: I'll get her! I'm coming!
7: Calm down now. Calm down. You'll be okay.
5: Are you really all right?
8: I think so. I'm a little wet.
5: I guess so. You'd be more than wet if this gentleman hadn't saved you.
7: Robert Dunn, at your service, ladies.
5: And this is Emily. My name is Bessie. I mean, Elizabeth. And we're summering here at Rockaway in the farmhouse.
7: Why then? That makes us neighbors. My parents have a house not far from yours.
8: Oh, no! I lost all my seashells in the water. All my pretty ones.
7: Well, I happen to have quite a collection. I was just gathering them when I saw the wave catch you. Why don't we sit here and divide them, especially the pretty ones?
4: As the threesome sat on the beach, sorting the shells, Robert Dunn told the girls he was in medical school and would soon graduate, and that he would be the first doctor in his family.
5: Really? You're going to be a doctor?
8: Well, then I'm going to call you doctor from now on. Dr. Bob. You know, Bessie's going to be a doctor too someday.
7: Well, that would be quite an accomplishment, Bessie. But I think you'd make a great doctor.
5: Really? But how can you tell? You only just met me.
7: It's in your eyes, Elizabeth. Your eyes reflect your compassion.
4: Bessie asked Dr. Bob many questions about medical school. She listened fascinated as he told her about the subjects he studied. She loved hearing all about them and stored every scrap of information away for the future when she hoped to become a doctor herself. And then one day, a family decision seemed to push those dreams away.
9: I've decided to move the family to Cincinnati.
10: Father!
9: Marion and Anna will stay on here to continue teaching, of course.
11: But why, Father? Why are we moving?
9: My sugar business has way too much competition here. And your mother and I agree. It will be better nearer the frontier.
11: What about school? And Dr. Bob, he hasn't finished teaching me. I can't go now.
9: Elizabeth, I'm sure you'll find books on medicine in Cincinnati. New York isn't the only place where they know about such things. Now, in the long run, I think it'll be a place of opportunity for all of us. Samuel, Bessie, Henry, Emily, Howard. For all of us.
10: How will we get there, Father?
9: By train, stagecoach, and canal barge, Howard.
10: When will we leave?
9: As soon as we are packed.
4: Elizabeth knew she would miss Dr. Bob. She also knew that without a doctor's help or recommendation, her hopes and dreams of medical school would be severely shaken. Soon, however, the family was packed and on the train which would take them to Philadelphia. From there, they traveled by stagecoach and then river barge down the Ohio River.
8: There, up ahead. Is that Cincinnati, Mother?
12: I believe so.
10: Yeah, we're here.
11: It's beautiful. See all the trees and the houses? I just know wonderful things will happen to us here.
4: Unfortunately, Elizabeth's optimism was to be short-lived, for within 3 months of the Blackwells' arrival in Cincinnati, Father came home from work one evening feeling ill. Over the next few days, in spite of Bessie's best nursing efforts, his condition worsened. The local doctor, mystified as to the cause of Father's condition, prescribed bed rest. Sometime later, on August 7th, 1838, Father called Bessie to his bedside.
9: Bessie?
11: Father, please, just rest now.
9: No, listen. You are to become a doctor. Don't let anything stop you.
11: Father.
9: No. Promise me, Bessie. Promise me. You are to become the first woman doctor.
11: Save your strength, please. You're tiring yourself.
9: And send for your sisters, Anna and Marion. The family will need their help after I'm gone.
11: Please, don't talk like that.
9: I didn't hear you promise me, Bessie, about being a doctor.
11: I promise.
9: Good girl. Good girl.
4: Elizabeth Blackwell's father died that very day, and Bessie was so devastated by his passing that she felt as if there were nothing for her to do but die as well. Then, when Elizabeth was 23 years old, she boarded a coach for Henderson, Kentucky, where she planned to operate a school for girls.
11: This layover, driver.
13: No layover, ma'am. This here's Henderson.
11: This is Henderson?
13: Yes, ma'am. The coach won't be back for a month. You need anything? Like a ride home, maybe?
11: Certainly not. Now, hand me my bags and be gone with you before I change my mind.
13: Yes, ma'am. Here they are. Careful, this one here's mighty heavy.
11: Oh, I have it, thank you.
13: Giddy up there! Yeah!
14: Hello? Hello there, Elizabeth Blackwell?
11: Why, yes, I am, and you are?
14: Well, I'm Madeline Foster. You'll be staying with my family while you're here.
11: Oh, I'm so glad my hosts have a daughter almost my age. It'll make things much more interesting.
14: Interesting? No, this here place is boring beyond belief. Nothing to do here but knit and milk cows and weed the tobacco fields. At least with you here, we'll be doing some learning, too.
15: Woo-wee! Woo! Yeah!
11: And who might those gentlemen be?
14: Oh, I'm afraid they're my brothers. Billy, Tommy, get Miss Blackwell's bags.
16: Well, now, don't mind if I do. I do, Miss Blackwell.
11: Hello, gentlemen.
15: Woo! Nice and polite-like, ain't she?
17: Mm. Ain't you warned her yet, Madeline?
16: Woo-wee! Look at them teeth, William. As white as Piana Keys.
15: I've never seen such white teeth.
14: Well, she don't chew tobacco, you dolt. No wonder your teeth are so brown. Now, if you just chew a little like me, then your teeth be nice and yellow like mine.
11: Actually, you shouldn't.
16: Hey, Maddie, we can't carry all these bags by ourselves. They're awful heavy to tote.
14: Sure. I'll just fetch her up to house so Mom and Pa can lay eyes on her. I'll get help.
4: Elizabeth's time in Henderson proved to be a challenge, but happily, the children were eager to learn. Unfortunately, it was in this place that she had her first practical experience with the injustice of slavery, and this she could not abide. Her views on the subject were not welcomed, and after just one school term, Elizabeth returned to Cincinnati and the welcome atmosphere of her family. Then one day,
8: yes.
12: Telegram for Miss Elizabeth Blackwell.
8: Thank you. I'll take it to her.
12: All right, sign here. Thank you, ma'am.
8: Elizabeth, a message for you.
11: Coming. I wonder what it can be.
14: What is it, Elizabeth?
11: A message, Mother.
8: Hurry up. What does it say?
11: Be patient. Be patient. Dear Miss Blackwell, I regret to inform you that your friend Mary Donaldson has become gravely ill with cancer. Oh, no.
8: Keep reading.
11: Has become gravely ill with cancer and requests your immediate presence, if possible. A coach will arrive to transport you this evening. I can't believe it. Mary!
14: I'm so sorry, dear.
11: I've got to get ready. The coach will be here soon.
3: Girls and boys, we'd like to tell you about some of our other exciting stories.
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2: And if you have trouble with bullies, you'd appreciate learning about how two sixth graders solved their bully problem in the story called Lunch Money.
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3: But right now, it's time to get back to our story called Lady Doctor.
4: Elizabeth Blackwell, known to family and friends as Bessie, received word that Mary Donaldson, a friend from her school days, was critically ill with cancer and wanted her to come. Quickly, Bessie prepared, and a coach soon arrived to take her to Mary's side.
18: Welcome, Miss Elizabeth. Come in. Mary's inside. It's quite dark, but your eyes will soon adjust. Follow me.
11: Why so dark and dank? The sunshine would do Mary a world of good.
18: Doctor's orders, miss. Are you a doctor? Now hurry in. She's only allowed visitors for a short time.
11: Yes, well, thank you.
18: Mary?
11: Are you in here? It's so dark.
19: Bessie, is that you?
11: Yes, I'm here.
19: Come on over here. There's a candle we can light. There, that's better.
11: Oh, Mary, I'm so sorry. Is there anything I can do for you? Do you need some water? Another pillow?
19: No. But there is something else.
11: What? Anything?
19: Are you still dreaming of becoming a doctor?
11: Well, yes. Yes, I am.
19: Good.
11: But, Mary, we've spoken of this before. You know I have very little, if any, support. I don't know how I could ever...
19: Listen to me, Bessie. You like to study. I know you do. And you're strong and healthy. You must do this.
11: Mary, what is it?
19: Bessie, if I could have been treated by a lady doctor, my worst humiliations and sufferings would have been spared me. Please, promise me you'll at least try.
11: Oh, Mary. Shh. I promise. Just rest now. Just rest.
4: Twice now, Elizabeth had been besieged by those close to her to pursue a future in medicine. And this time, she took action. She began to write physicians in all parts of the country in an effort to win support for her dream and to gain acceptance into medical school. But the letters she received in return were not encouraging.
10: Well, Bessie, what does it say?
11: Just a minute, Howard. Let me read it. Due to school policy and general consensus, blah, blah, blah, for a woman to become a doctor is impossible to accomplish.
20: Next time, sis.
12: That's what I say, Samuel. Next time. You'll see.
11: Thank you. I couldn't have two better brothers. But I think I'm running out of next times.
4: As Elizabeth was to discover, many people of the time believed women lacked the intellect, strength, and independence of mind to perform well as doctors. Some went so far as to suggest that if women were allowed to claim a higher education, it would drain them of the energy to have children, and the family structure would collapse. Finally, however, good fortune smiled upon Bessie, and she received a letter from a Reverend Dixon.
11: Dear Miss Blackwell, your request is most intriguing. And I believe I can help. Oh, this is wonderful.
4: On June 16th, 1845, Elizabeth set out for a new adventure in North Carolina. Staying at the home of Reverend Dixon, she taught in his school to earn money and began her studies on the side. Later, when he closed his school, Reverend Dixon arranged for Bessie to study with his brother, a renowned physician in Charleston, South Carolina. By May of 1847, she had saved enough money from teaching to concentrate on gaining entrance into medical school. Traveling to Philadelphia, she stayed with a Dr. and Mrs. William Elder, a Quaker couple, and applied to nearby medical schools. However, her interviews for entrance did not go well.
21: Come in, please.
22: There must be some mistake. It says here you are requesting admission into medical school.
11: There's no mistake, Professor.
21: But surely you know that women, well, they're not doctors.
11: Well, not yet, sir. I've come to rectify that oversight.
22: Have you considered Paris? They have women in medical school there.
11: But, sir, do you always recommend prospective students to attend school elsewhere?
22: Paris
21: is such a horrible place and so completely unfit for females that if I were you, miss, I would just abandon this whim of becoming a doctor.
11: Whim? Whim? Gentlemen, you have helped me understand my true direction. I have a point to make at home, in America, as a doctor and as a woman. I have entered this day a course of justice and common sense, and I will not rest until I have accomplished my goals in the full light of day, so that everyone will know that women can and must pursue and achieve our dreams. Good day, gentlemen.
4: Elizabeth eventually applied to a total of 29 medical schools. And then, in late October of 1847, she received a letter from the Dean of Geneva College, located in northern New York State. It was a letter which would change the course of her life. It was a letter of acceptance. She didn't know, however, that her acceptance had been, well, a little unusual. a fact which she discovered soon after her arrival as she spoke with a fellow student.
0: Well, your application came up for review, and I guess you could say it met with some disapproval.
1: So, why? How?
0: You see, our school officials, assuming that the students would never want you to be accepted, passed the buck in order to escape criticism.
1: I don't understand, Stephen.
0: They let the students vote. And the students, well, they all thought it was a joke. And they readily signed their agreement for you to come.
1: They thought it was a prank.
0: Exactly.
1: And the dean accepted it.
0: Yes. And then he got up in front of the student body and read this impassioned statement about the door being open to all equally in every branch.

0: that she spend the time during his lecture in his office rather than in the classroom.
1: Well, you see, Dr. Webster, I shall find it difficult to learn anatomy sitting in your office. I wish to attend your lecture.
2: Elizabeth, it's just no place for a woman.
1: For a woman?
2: Yes.
1: Dr. Webster, I'm a student with an earnest purpose, and as a student I should be regarded. The suggestion to absent myself from any lecture seems to me a grave mistake.
2: But I
1: do not wish to do so, but I will yield to any wish of the class, if it truly is their desire.
2: Yes. Well, if you'll wait here in my office, I'll address the class.
1: Please, God, let this work. Please don't let my challenge backfire.
2: I believe they wish your presence, Miss Blackwell. Shall we?
1: I'm right behind you, sir. Thank you, Lord.
0: Elizabeth studied diligently, spending many hours surrounded by books in her room in order to absorb everything she needed to know. During December of 1848 and January 1849, she carefully prepared for final examinations. And to the delight of her fellow students, she sailed through her exams and earned top honors. Finally, graduation day arrived. After Dr. Hale's address to the students, he began calling them one by one to the platform to receive their diplomas.
3: Joshua Bannister.

0: James Richard.
1: Finally, the moment had come. Dr. Hale, president of Western Reserve Medical College, had delivered diplomas to the male graduates from a sitting position. But now, he arose and took off his hat.
0: Elizabeth Blackwell. Congratulations, Dr. Blackwell.
2: Sir, I thank you. By the help of the Most High, it shall be the effort of my life to shed honor upon this diploma.
1: For a while after graduating, Elizabeth attended lectures in Philadelphia. Yet soon it became evident that she would have to travel abroad for the opportunities she required to become a surgeon. These opportunities were not yet available in America for a woman. In April of 1849, she boarded a ship bound for England, and there, while staying with a cousin, she was joined by her older sister, Anna. It was also there that she met with some misfortune.
3: What a day. I'm exhausted. And Anna?
4: Yes?
3: If I have to deal with one more pompous...
4: Not going well?
3: Those doctors, they treat me at La Maternité as if I were some ignorant servant girl with no medical training whatsoever.
4: Positive outlook, Bessie. That's the key.
3: I'm positive I'm going to bed. Anna?
5: Mm-hmm?
3: Can you see if there's something in my eye? Ouch! It feels like sand.
1: The next morning, Elizabeth's eye was no better. In fact, she had lost sight in it. Evidently, an infection had set in, and although she received treatment every 2 hours, it became clear after a time that her sight would not return. 3 weeks later, her infected eye was replaced with a glass eye, and her hopes of becoming a surgeon were dashed. Not to be discouraged, however, Elizabeth plunged into the pursuit of practical medicine at St. Bartholomew's in London. And, as usual, she met with discrimination against women physicians.
3: Good morning, Doctor. I was wondering if I could talk to you about my working in the Department for Female Diseases.
6: I've expressed my concern about this situation. You'll have to take it up with the board. Now, if you'll excuse me...
3: Doctor,
6: good day. Dr. Blackwell?

0: It was here in London that Elizabeth met Florence Nightingale. They were to become close friends and remain so through the years. Years that would see Elizabeth's return to the United States and her establishment of the New York Dispensary for Indigent Women and Children. Here she was joined by her sister Emily, who served as her assistant in treating poor women and children. And then one day...
1: Thank you, Dr. Blackwell. These poor immigrant children have no one. Orphans normally don't take priority with doctors, you know.
2: Then they're not very good doctors. I should never see the day a child is neglected, and I...
3: Excuse me, doctor. Is Timothy gonna be all right?
2: Oh, yes, dear. And who are you?
3: Catherine Berry, ma'am.
2: Such a polite little girl. Would you like to be my assistant?
3: Oh, yes, I'm a good learner.
2: Wonderful. You just come with me. And here, you can carry my bag for me.
0: Soon, Elizabeth adopted Catherine, the little girl she would call Kitty. And to Kitty, her mother would always be called Doctor. For many, many years, Elizabeth Blackwell labored as a caring and compassionate physician. In later years, after her health began to fail, she spent much of her time in the countryside of southern England. And it was here, on May 31st, 1910, that she passed away, the victim of a stroke. On her headstone, this tribute was carved. In loving memory of Elizabeth Blackwell, M.D., born at Bristol, 3rd February, 1821, died at Hastings, 31st May, 1910. The first woman of modern times to graduate in medicine, 1849, and the first to be placed on the British Medical Register, 1859.
4: Wow, Aunt Nikki, what a gutsy woman Elizabeth Blackwell was. She didn't just dream, she dug in her heels, faced down the opposition, and worked hard to get where she wanted to be.
5: That she did, Uncle John. And that's why we shared this story, to encourage all you kids to follow your dreams, because I believe you can achieve them, just like Elizabeth did.
4: Remember, all things are possible with God.
5: That's right. And also remember that Uncle John and I love you very, very much.
4: Mm-hmm. And we look forward to seeing you next time for another inspiring story. Goodbye.

0: Good evening. This is Pastor Jose from the Seventh-day Adventist Church in Yorkton, Kenora, and Quill Lake. 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I pray that you are being blessed by these stories. 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That's 867-934-6433. 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Remember, just talk to our Heavenly Father like unto a friend. He is eager to hear your voice speaking to Him because He loves you. Cultivate the habit of talking with the Savior when you are alone, when you are walking, or when you are busy with your daily labor. God bless you.
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1: When God goes about judging men by knowledge, by truth, by guilt, and by deeds, he will do so absolutely without favoring anyone. Based only on the subjective reality of their faith in Christ and the objective confirmation of that in their works.
2: Welcome to Grace to You, the Bible teaching ministry of John MacArthur. I'm your host, Phil Johnson. Scripture is clear. We will all stand before God someday, and on that day, it won't matter how many people called you great or how many people called you a fool, nor will it matter whether your bank account was large or small or whether your funeral drew 10,000 people or no one at all. There is only one thing that will matter on that day: what God thinks of you. The question is, how can you be certain you will escape the wrath of a holy God? Bring that crucial question to John MacArthur's lesson today as he continues his sobering study called Without Excuse. And now, here's John with the lesson.
1: Let's look at the Word of God together in Romans chapter 2. We want to continue our examination of the principles of judgment as they appear in the first 16 verses of this chapter. And I want us to look at verse 11. For there is no respect of persons with God. Now, what that verse is saying is that God is righteously impartial. He is not looking at the person on the outside. He is looking at the conduct to see whether it represents righteousness or unrighteousness. The issue is not whether a person is poor or rich, whether a person is a Jew or Gentile, whether a person is a church member or not, a man or a woman, educated or uneducated, wise or foolish. He's looking at the works. God's sentence will be strictly on the basis of character, and God will be impartial and cannot be bribed. He judges without respect of persons. Now that phrase, there is no respect of persons with God, is a most interesting phrase. Respect of persons is basically one word. And the one word is a combination of the word face, your face, and the word to receive. And with God, he doesn't receive your face, is what it really says. God is not in the business of receiving anybody's face, which means 1 Samuel 16:7. God does not judge on the basis of an outward appearance, but on the basis of the heart. God is not going to judge on the basis of the surface. God doesn't receive face. And the word, of course, later became the word for partiality. God is not partial. Partiality is the fault of one who gives judgment with respect to the outward circumstances and not the inward merit. To have respect of a person's appearance is to rule in their favor for what you see on the surface rather than what you know to be true in the heart. And only the vice of an evil judge would so violate justice. God cannot, God will not do that. In Acts 10:34, Peter opens his mouth and says, "Of a truth I perceive that God is no respecter of persons." That's Peter in Acts. Paul in Galatians says essentially the same thing. In chapter 2, verse 6, "God accepteth no man's person." In chapter 6 of Galatians and verse 7, "Be not deceived, God is not mocked. Whatever a man sows, that shall he also reap." Whoever he is the implication. "He that sows to the flesh shall have the flesh reap corruption. He that sows to the Spirit shall the Spirit reap everlasting life." Depends on what you do. And God will not pass by judgment because of who you are. In Ephesians 6:9, you masters do the same things unto your servants, forbearing, threatening, knowing that your master also is in heaven, neither is there respect of persons with him. The same phrase is used in Colossians 3:25 and again in 1 Peter 1:17. Now that is the thesis of what I want you to understand in Romans chapter 2, so you can look at it again. A phrase repeated at least 5-6 times in the New Testament is the key to our passage. God is no respecter of persons. Whoever you are, He promises to judge. In the 16 verses that begin the second chapter are the principles by which God will judge. Now we've said that in verse 1 is the principle of knowledge. God will judge men who give evidence of knowing His law. The second principle in verses 2 and 3 is the principle of truth. God will judge according to the truth. You cannot hide the truth from God. Thirdly, in verses 4 and 5, God will judge according to real guilt. For men are guilty more than anything else of abusing the mercy and the grace and the goodness and the forbearance and the long-suffering of God. Then in verses 6 through 10, we learn that God is going to judge men based upon their deeds. He will look at their deeds and by their deeds determine whether in fact they have a right to enter into eternal life or not. And when it comes to God's judgment, we come into the next element of principles of judgment, and that is God will judge with impartiality. Verses 11 through 15. Verse 11 sets the section in motion. It says, there is no respect of persons with God. When God goes about judging men by knowledge, by truth, by guilt, and by deeds, He will do so absolutely without favoring anyone. Based only on the subjective reality of their faith in Christ and the objective confirmation of that in their works. God is fair. He doesn't favor people, nor does He hold people responsible when they didn't know as much as someone else knew who is more responsible. So bound up in the statement, there is no respect of persons with God, is the fact that He doesn't favor certain people, and secondly, that He deals fairly with everyone according to the light or the knowledge they have had. And someone is going to say, well, does God judge everybody the same? No. No. And that's what we find beginning in verse 12. God, without respect of persons, will judge. Verse 12, now watch this amazing verse. For as many as have sinned without law shall also perish without law. And as many as have sinned in the law shall be judged by the law. Now think with me. The fact is, there's no respect of persons with God. If you don't have the law, you'll be judged as one who didn't have the law. If you have the law, you'll be judged as one who had the law. God will be utterly, absolutely fair. And the basic idea of the verse is that in the final eternal judgment, God will show His equity and God will show His impartiality by dealing with men according to the light they possess. Now notice in verse 12 then, they have two distinct groups of people. First of all, as many as have sinned without law shall also perish without law. Take the little phrase without law. That's group one. They don't have the law. Anamos, without law, that's what it means. They don't have the law. But what law? The law of God. The Mosaic law. This is a term to designate Gentiles who do not have the written scripture. What about them? What about them? Will God judge them when they never had the law? Yes, but He'll judge them as those who never had the law. Well, if they never heard the gospel, will He hold them responsible? Well, let's find out. Back to verse 12. It says, the people without the law shall also, what's the next word? Perish. Perish. Apolemy. Basically means to destroy, to put to death. It is used of eternal death in Matthew 10:28, Luke 4:34. It does not mean annihilation, even though it can be translated to destroy. Annihilation is not what it means. It doesn't mean they go into an unconscious existence. Basically, the best way to understand that is when something is apolemy, it is ruined so that it no longer can serve its intended purpose. And all people were created for the glory of God and for fellowship with Him. And when they do not come to God, they are then apolemy. They are ruined as to that purpose and intention. This is no better place illustrated than in the book of Revelation. In speaking of the doom of the Antichrist, we read this in Revelation 17:8. The beast that thou sawest was and is not, and shall ascend out of the bottomless pit and go into perdition. Same word as perish here, form of apolemy. So the beast is going into perishing. The beast is going into apolemy. A verse or two later, it says, the beast goes into perdition, verse 11. So twice in the 17th chapter, it says the beast goes to apolemy. The beast goes into perdition or perishing or destruction. Now, if we want to find out what that is, all we have to do is go to chapter 19. And it says, the beast was cast alive into a lake of fire burning with brimstone, Revelation 19:20. So perishing, apolemy, being destroyed, did not mean that that beast goes out of existence. It meant that he was sent into a living judgment, cast alive into the lake of fire burning with brimstone. And by the way, in Revelation 20:10, we find he is still there as a conscious being 1,000 years later. And I only point that up because there have been people who say that this is teaching us that the unbelieving people who've never had the law simply go out of existence. That is not what it teaches. They are ruined as to their intended purpose. They are put to death, but it is a casting alive into the lake of fire, as graphically illustrated by the use of the same term in reference to the beast. So God will condemn those who have never heard, and even without the scripture, they will perish. Their perishing, it says in verse 12, will be without law. What does that mean? It means it will be commensurate with them not having the scripture, which means that it will not be as severe as it will be for those who had the scripture, but it is nonetheless perishing. It isn't less than hell. It is hell. It is that those who had the law do not receive hell while the others receive less than hell. It is that they receive a greater hell than the hell the others receive. Why? Verse 12 again. For as many as have sinned without law. Even though they didn't have the law of God, they sinned. And the wages of sin is what? Death. People say, will those people who never heard perish? Yes. What does perishing mean? It means the same thing to them that it meant when it was said in Revelation of the beast, they will be cast alive into a lake burning with fire and brimstone. Why? Because they've sinned. You see, man does sin, even though he doesn't have the written law of God, because he has in him a sin principle, and because he chooses a lifetime and a lifestyle of sinfulness. Specially revealed law, scripture, is not the precondition of sin. Men sin without scripture. They're guilty and they're perishing. And their punishment will be a perishing, a damnation, for they have sinned against God. But it will be a lesser judgment than group two. Look at group two in verse 12. As many as have sinned in the law shall be judged by the law. What does it mean, as many as have sinned in the law? This refers to those who received the special revelation, those who had the word of God, particularly Israel and anyone who was attached to them who knew the truth of God, those who heard the prophets, those who read the law and the holy writings, those who had the special revelation. It refers to people today who sit in the church, people who know the truth, people who are in a Christian society or Christian environment. They will be judged according to greater light and greater privilege and greater liability. Jesus said in Matthew 11, how much greater will be the punishment of Chorazin and Bethsaida and Capernaum, because in those places Jesus walked and lived and did his miracles. It'll be more tolerable for Sodom and Gomorrah and for Tyre and Sidon in the day of judgment than it will be for those cities. Why? Because they knew so much more. And the greater perishing will belong to them. They'll be judged by the law. That refers to final judgment. They'll be judged in accord with full knowledge of God's law. So God is very fair. He's very fair. The hottest hell is reserved for the people who knew the most. That is why, beloved, it is such a fearful thing to be an apostate. It is such a fearful thing to know the truth and constantly turn your back on it. You would be better off eternally if you never knew than to know and turn your back. But God is fair, and he will judge those without law as without law, and those with law as with law. Now, immediately at this point, Paul knows a Jew is going to ask a question. He's going to say this. Now, wait a minute, Paul. We who have been the guardians of the law, we who have been the agents by which God has revealed the law, we who have written it and rewritten it and preserved it, we should have the higher honor, not the greater condemnation. We who have possessed the law should be protected from God's wrath. And some people today would join and say, yeah, I've been going to church all my life. I've been trying to be religious. I bought a Bible. I'm trying to be religious. I mean, how can we be condemned? We've been the religious ones. We've preserved the law. Some are going to say, I've taught in seminary. I've taught in seminary all my career. I've prepared men to go out and serve in churches. Of course, seminaries that don't believe the Bible and churches that don't either. But we've been religious. We've been connected to Christianity. I mean, it's us. I mean, you know us, the religious folks. Paul replies in verse 13, for not the hearers of the law are just before God, but the what? The doers of the law shall be justified. Now, the word for hearers is not the usual word. It is not the normal word akouo, which is the normal word to hear, but it is akroates. And it's used specifically of pupils who hear because they're constantly in the educational process. Vincent, I think, is a good translation of it. Those whose business is hearing. And that is exactly what the Jews did in the synagogues, didn't they? They heard and heard and heard and heard. It was read to them week after week after week after week after week. It was explained to them, and they were literally professional hearers. But it is not to the ones who make it their business to do the hearing. It is to the ones who make it their business to do the doing that justification comes. It is not performance, beloved. It is possession. That's why James warns us, you see, in the same way. James says, but be ye doers of the word and not what? Hearers only, because if you are, you are deceiving your own selves. What a deceit. God's law doesn't protect hearers from judgment. No, the more they hear, the deeper the judgment. I know some people are going to come to the judgment and they're going to say, God, do you have a record of how many hours I listened to MacArthur? That ought to be good for something. And my wife, wherever she is, tapes, I listen to those things all the time she played them. I mean, isn't that good for something? I mean, she even played Christian music, and then she bought Bible tapes. And some guy read the Bible all the time. And I used to have to sit in the kitchen while they had a Bible study in my living room. Some of you fathers might have to say that about your children. Say, well, I mean, I heard it all. I was there. I did everything I could to make them comfortable. I didn't throw the tapes out. I didn't kick my wife out. I went to church. Isn't that good for something? Yeah, greater condemnation. See, God's law does not protect The more you know God's law, the more it intensifies the consequence, unless it is obeyed. And here's a terrible frustration because you can't obey it in your own strength. And so he literally backs them into a corner, you see. I mean, you're constantly hearing, but you don't do it. And so there is a judicial verdict against you. But the one who does, verse 13, the doer of the law shall be justified, not the hearer. So God requires perfect obedience. God requires a manifestation of righteousness, but no one can do that. Thus, the law is meant to drive us to a point of desperation where we turn to God for the power to do what we otherwise couldn't do. So the question the Jew might ask is answered. Doesn't do you a bit of good to have it unless you do it. It just intensifies your guilt. Because only the one who does it is justified. And that's a judicial verdict there. Are you ready for the second question? Here it comes. Now, this is the question asked by the Gentile or the pagan or the one who didn't have the law. He's going to say, now, wait a minute. We never had the law. And if we never had the law, how in the world can we be condemned for not obeying it? Fair question. Can you condemn somebody for not obeying the written word? I mean, after all, in Romans 4:15, it says, where no law is, there is no transgression. And in Romans 5:13, it says, for until the law, sin was in the world, but sin is not imputed when there is no law. And in Romans 7:7, what shall we say then? Is the law sin? God forbid. Nay, I had not known sin but by the law. So if there is no transgression when there's no law, and there's no knowledge of sin when there's no law, how can we be responsible when we don't have the written law? And a lot of people ask that question. Does God hold people responsible who have never heard the written law of God? Let's find out the answer. Verse 14. For when the heathen, or pagan, Gentiles, ethne, who have not the law, that is the written law now, keep that in mind, the written law. They don't have that. When they do by nature the things contained in the law, these having not the law are a law unto themselves, who show the work of the law written in their hearts, their conscience also bearing witness, and their thoughts the meanwhile accusing or else excusing one another. Now, what is he saying? He's saying simply this. You do not have to have the written law to be responsible. For you have a law within you, manifest in your behavior, manifest in your conscience, and manifest in your thinking patterns. Let's bow in prayer. Father, we know that someday the light of divine judgment will throw its beams to illuminate the remotest universe. We know that at that point souls will face the reality of judgment. They will walk, as it were, down a hall of mirrors where every act of their earthly life on all sides is seen and re-seen, and they'll be judged. Father, we thank you that in Jesus Christ we never need to face that day, because there is therefore now no judgment, no condemning judgment to them who are in Christ Jesus.
2: You're listening to Grace to You, the Bible teaching ministry of John MacArthur. John's current study is called Without Excuse. Well, friend, even though we're now into the fall season, north of the equator at least, it may still feel a bit like summer where you are. And for a lot of us, summer brings back memories of summer camp. Well, you might be surprised to know that summer camps, Christian summer camps in particular, played a big role in John MacArthur's pastoral training before he came to Grace Church. Here's how John explained it.
3: I grew up in a church. My dad was a pastor, and church camp was a staple part of life. I went to church camp from the earliest recollections that I have as a little elementary kid, and I remember being overwhelmed at some of the messages that were given in camp. I remember the intensity of being preached at several times a day for a 6 or 7 day period. And I remember that the Lord worked on my heart in that environment. And then as I got a little older, high school, college, I was involved in camp as well in my student years, and the Lord used many of those events to have a dramatic impact on my life under the preaching of the Word of God and thinking seriously about my own commitment to Christ. But my most intense experience with camp came after I graduated from seminary, and I began to speak at youth camps. And I mean, when I say speak at youth camp, I might be at a youth camp for 2.5 months in summer, speaking to a different group of young people every week through that summer period. I did that in summer camps for, I think, about 9 years. Even into the early years of pastoring at Grace Church, I did a lot of youth camps. And that was a critical part of my training as a young man, and I found it a fertile area of ministry among young people because of the intensity of exposure to the Word of God and the opportunity to be counseled 24/7 in that kind of spiritual environment. It's a healthy thing.
2: Right. 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
1: 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Today on Turning Point, Dr. David Jeremiah explains the value of enriching your soul, especially in this age of increased attacks by the enemy. From his new series on spiritual warfare, here's David to conclude his message, The Battle for Your Soul.
2: And today we continue what we started yesterday as we look at the war zone for this battle. The war zone is your soul. Your soul is the target of the enemy. He wants to destroy your soul. The Bible says, Satan goes about as a roaring lion, seeking whom he may devour. He wants to devour your soul. He wants to keep you from the joy of the Lord. He wants to keep you from strength and from victory. And the Bible tells us about that. It teaches us what to do in response to it, and this series is all about the battle for your soul. Today is part two of the introductory message, which deals with what your soul is, why it's important, what God says about it, how the Word of God emphasizes it, and sort of sets the stage for what we're going to talk about in the next few weeks. If you don't already have a copy of it because it was sent to you, maybe you're a club member and you got one already, but you can get a copy of this book, The Battle for Your Soul, by simply sending a gift of any size to Turning Point and asking for your copy. When you get the book, we'll send you a special bookmark that will be a blessing to you as well. And now here is part two of The Battle for Your Soul. Your soul completes your body. Your soul connects you to God. And thirdly, your soul continues for eternity. Here's some good news or bad news, depending on who you are. You're sitting in this room today, you all have one thing in common. You have a soul that is going to live forever. It's not true what some people teach, that if you're not a Christian, when you die, you just die and that's it. You are going to be alive somewhere forever. You're either going to be alive in the presence of God in heaven or alive in eternal hell. But you will live forever. Your soul will never die. Your body will die one day. It will return to dust, just as Scripture says, to await the resurrection and redemption. But your soul will continue on without dying, awareness of its surroundings. Let me give you a clear-cut illustration to help you understand what I'm saying. When Rachel gave birth to her son, Benjamin, the Scripture tells us she experienced hard labor, and she died. With a quiet but profound phrase, the Bible describes what happened. And so it was, as her soul was departing, she called his name Benoni. The Bible describes Rachel's death as the time when her soul was departing. Her body remained, but Rachel was gone. Even the death of Jesus is described in similar terms. On the cross, after bearing the weight of the world's sin, we are told that Jesus yielded up his spirit. Even more personally, he said, Father, into your hands I commit my spirit. And James explains, the body without the spirit is dead. You can't have life without the soul. This is one of the central truths of the gospel. Your life on earth is temporary, but your soul is eternal. That's why I'm so intentional to help you understand what it means to know God. Because when you open up the part of you that God created, you open up your soul to God and you become a Christian, you not only have gained this life, but you escaped death in the future and gained eternal life with Jesus Christ. It also means that our decisions that we make here, especially our response to Jesus Christ, will echo throughout eternity. Jesus made this unmistakably clear. Matthew 25:46 says, these will go away unto everlasting punishment, but the righteous into eternal life. There's only two ways, two avenues, two destinies. You either get your soul right with God and go to heaven, or you just keep on putting it off and neglect your soul, and then you die before you get it right, and you are doomed forever. Death seals every decision. The Prince of Preachers, Charles Spurgeon, imagined the horror of neglecting the soul. He says, "What will be the very cry of a man when dying he looks back on his whole life and says, 'I was busy here and there. I did nothing for Christ. My life is gone.'" And then he looks into the dim future and he sees no brightness there, and he says, "Woe is me. My soul is lost. I tried to gain the whole world and I've lost my soul. Everything that I did with so much toil and effort now turns out to be mere trifling. For my soul is lost forever, and all is lost forever." And then Spurgeon, in the next paragraph, gave me a sentence to give you. Here it is. "May this dreadful ruin of soul and life and everything never happen to any one of you." Your soul is incredibly and inconceivably valuable. And just like everything else, when something is valuable, others want to take it, to claim it for their own. Satan is on a war campaign against your soul and mine. That's why you are currently involved in a war, whether you like it or not. It's true. So that's your soul. But what about the battle for your soul? Most people don't wake up thinking, "I'm stepping into a battlefield today." We wake up thinking about emails and appointments and errands and problems and obligations. But beneath all of that, behind every conversation, every decision, every temptation, there's another reality. There is an invisible conflict shaping visible outcomes. What if we could see the invisible world? What if we had some kind of goggles and we put these glasses on, they would enable us to see spiritual conflict encased in the world? The Bible often talks about the invisible world and the unseen realm. Colossians says, "For by him all things were created that are in heaven, that are in earth, visible and invisible." I wish I could pass out some lenses or night vision goggles to all of us today that would allow you to see the spiritual conflict that is raging around us. One man in the Bible actually got that privilege. I don't know if you remember this story or not, but in 2 Kings chapter 6, the prophet Elisha was trapped in the city of Dothan by a surrounding army of Syrian soldiers who were intent on capturing him. Elisha was with the king, and so many soldiers were coming against them, Elisha told his servant, "Do not fear, for those who are with us are more than those who are with them." And I can see the servant thinking, "Are you kidding me? There ain't nobody with us." Then Elijah prayed, "Lord, I pray, open his eyes that he might see." And suddenly the servant saw the mountains full of angelic forces appearing as horses and chariots of fire all around. He saw what was there that before had been invisible. I can't hand out special goggles to you today, but we do have a set of biblical binoculars made up of the Old Testament and the New Testament. And both of these lenses help us to see those things that are invisible, to evade the dangers, and to remember that we need not fear. Because those who are for us are more than those who are against us, whether we see it or not. What I want you to do in this sermon series is to help yourself by more clearly seeing spiritual warfare through the lens of Scripture. Whether you see it physically or not, or feel it personally or not, I'm telling you, we are in a war, and Satan is trying to destroy our soul. Stu Weber wrote it this way. He said, "Every Christian is a walking battlefield. Every believer carries deep within himself a terrible conflict. It's a flat-out, knock-down, drag-out war, and when it's over, you want to be counted among those who are still standing." The Bible teaches us that we are up against an axis of evil made up of three things: something that's around us, something that's within us, something that's above us. The Bible calls these three things the world, the flesh, and the devil. It was spoken of way back in the 3rd century when Origen talked about it. Augustine of Hippo, a great church father, warned against it. Thomas Aquinas understood it better than most.
3: And theologians were drawing together what Scripture already teaches. And one of the most repeated military maxims of all time is know your enemy. Ladies and gentlemen, I'm identifying the enemy today. Here's our enemy. It's the world, the flesh, and the devil. These three things come against Christians. Whether you like it or not, whether you believe it or not, whether you understand it or not, you are in a battle against those three things. Let's talk first of all about the battle around you. We are told in Romans 12, do not let the world conform you. Do not be conformed by the world. Phillips' translation says, don't let the world squeeze you into its mold. What is the world? It's not a globe, not a map. The world in the scripture is the corrupted culture we live in. It's the system that drives society. It values priorities, demands, and expectations. It's the stream that flows downhill and pressures us to follow the crowd rather than obey the will and word of God. If we are not careful, that current will pull us far away from where God intends us to be. Think of it as a magnetic field. In physical sense, the earth acts like a giant magnet because deep inside, far beneath our feet, there is a core made mostly of molten iron and nickel that is constantly moving, and this liquid metal swirls and flows. It creates electrical currents, and those currents generate a magnetic field that surrounds the entire planet. This is what makes compasses point north. In a cultural and spiritual sense, the world creates a magnetic field for us, the world system that pulls us toward evil. We feel this tug whenever we review our children's textbooks, when we monitor the social media of our young people, when we visit college campuses with our students and hear their anti-Christian bias. We also feel the world's gravitational tug when we feel pressured at work to keep our Christian convictions to ourselves, or when laws are passed that threaten our freedom to live out our beliefs and we just say nothing. We are living in a world system that is fundamentally out of step with Jesus Christ. And every week that goes by, as I study what's happening in the world, I see another evidence of the buildup against Christians. If you say you're a Christian, you will have many friends, but you will have at least a few enemies too. The Bible says, be not conformed to the world. Don't let the world system and all of its materialism and everything else pour you into its mold. Number two, we battle that which is around us and we battle that which is inside of us. We battle the world and the flesh. What in the world is the flesh? It's not your skin on bones. The word flesh is a word that speaks of your inward desires. And someone has said the flesh is everything you were before you met Christ. And the Bible says everything you were before you met Christ is still there and still trying to bring you back to where you were before you became a Christian. And through the lusts of the flesh, we can be taunted into doing that which is evil. You say, well, maybe that's for some people. I don't know that I ever have the lust of the flesh. I'm going to tell you a story about a man who is, in my estimation, the most godly man who ever walked on this earth apart from Jesus Christ. His name was Paul. And I want you to listen to what he confesses about himself. We know that the law is spiritual, but I am unspiritual, sold as a slave to sin. I do not understand what I do, for what I want to do, I do not do. For what I hate, that's what I do. And if I do what I do not want to do, I agree that the law is good. As it is no longer I myself who do it, but sin that's living in me. For I know that good itself does not dwell in me, that is, in my sinful nature. For I have the desire to do what is good, but I cannot carry it out. For I do not do the good I want to do, but the evil I do not want to do, and this I keep on doing. Have you ever felt that way? Yeah, of course you do. And you know how you pray when that happens? Lord, it's me again. I know we talked about this before. The most godly man I know about in the world's history is Paul. He gave us over a third of the New Testament in his writings. But here's Paul saying, I can't do what I want to do. What I want to do, I don't do. And the things I don't want to do, I end up doing. Woe is me. And it's not until you get to the 8th chapter where he gives us the whole ministry of the Holy Spirit that we realize none of us can withstand this if we don't depend on the Holy Spirit and ask him to give us his strength, watch over us. I know you've experienced that struggle. That's the struggle you have within you, because there's an enemy out there who wants to destroy you. We are fighting both the world and the flesh. God has given us bodies with real legitimate needs, but our desires can become distorted. Even the Apostle Paul spoke of disciplining his body. He said on one occasion, I keep my body under. In other words, I stay in control of my body. I don't let my body destroy me. So this is the battle around you, that's the world, and the battle within you, that's the flesh. Flesh is really the self of you. And if you want to remember that, take the word flesh, take the H off the end and spell it backwards, and it's the word self. The flesh is yourself, apart from God. And then there's the battle above you, the devil who is trying to destroy your soul. This is the battle above you. Jesus warned us about it. He said that Satan does not come except to steal and to kill and to destroy. He said, I have come that you might have life and have it more abundantly. Peter gave us the most serious warning, in my estimation, concerning the devil. He said, be sober, be vigilant, because your adversary, the devil, walks around like a roaring lion seeking whom he may devour. We're Christians. Our sins are forgiven. We're on our way to heaven. And Satan is out to devour us. You say, what does that mean? We're not talking about physical devouring. What Satan wants to do is devour the person you are for any valuable ministry in the kingdom. Devour your testimony, devour your courage, devour your prayer, devour everything that's about you that he's not about. And the Bible says he walks around like a roaring lion seeking whom he may devour. He's been with you occasionally, as he has been with me. Not long after the assassination of Abraham Lincoln, an artist named John McGee created a striking lithograph. It showed that John Wilkes Booth was holding a pistol standing outside the balcony where Lincoln sat in Ford's Theater. Behind him in this drawing is a dark, sinister figure whispering in Booth's ear and pointing him toward his victim. The catastrophic effects of that one act of evil seemed to come from more than just mere human wickedness. Satan was involved in that. We see the devil's footprints a lot these days and things that happen from here and there. Something just too evil for a man to come up with by himself. It's got to be of the enemy, Satan. Satan's primary goal is to keep people from receiving the free gift of eternal life, made possible through the death and resurrection of Jesus. And as soon as they become Christians, you get on his hit list. Why is it that sometimes you end up doing stuff you know you shouldn't do and you don't even want to do it, but you just do it? Because you let the old nature take control. You let the old nature, the flesh that lives in you that didn't leave when you became a Christian, and you revert to old things. I've said this to you more and more over the years because I believe it more and more. You have a choice. You have a choice about your natures. You remember this poem? Two natures beat within my breast. The one is foul, the one is blessed. The one I love, the one I hate. The one I feed will dominate. Is it any wonder that Christians don't have moral strength and courage or the discipline to live the Christian life? If you never feed your new nature, your soul, you're going to be weak as you can be. There's a story about a famous painting that hung in a European gallery.

0: only one move, but there is one move that can save him. And ladies and gentlemen, that is the picture of us apart from Christ. But Jesus stepped into our position and made the one move that could save us. At the cross and through the empty tomb, he defeated sin. He defeated the world. He defeated the devil. And Scripture says he disarmed the powers and authorities, triumphing over them by the cross. And because of him, we are now more than conquerors through Jesus Christ. We don't have to be victims. We can be victors. We can be champions. If we trust Jesus, he will help us in these wars that we have within us, where we sometimes think we can never win. Yes, the battle is real, but the outcome is not in question. You've already won the war, but you got some battles to fight between now and when you get to heaven. And God doesn't mean for you to lose those battles or just go along and say, well, I got the main thing taken care of. I'm just going to do whatever I want. The Bible says we're to stand firm against the flesh, the world, and the devil. You have a body which will live probably somewhere in the 80s to the hundreds. And you have a soul that's going to live forever. Now, let me ask you this question. Which of two entities is the best investment? And yet, if you discover what I have discovered, you see that in our world, we pour everything into the human side and almost nothing into the soul. Do you know that 2024, when we have the last numbers, Americans spent $16.5 billion on cosmetic surgery? I'm not saying we shouldn't take care of our body. What I'm trying to show you is how out of perspective things are. We pour everything we have into something that's going to last less than 100 years, and we can barely find time to put anything into the part of us that's going to last for eternity. Now, here's the second part of my admonition today. We all who have children, whether we want to accept it or not, we are soul keepers. God wants us to be concerned about their soul. And today, the enemy has stacked up odds against us that are almost impossible. You want your children to come to Sunday school on Sunday and hear the Word of God? Don't put them on a softball team or a baseball team. Because as soon as you do, you're going to be in conflict. We had that conflict. And I'm not saying we didn't let our kids play on Sunday. I'm just saying, look around at all the stuff in your lifetime and mine that has been moved to a Sunday after Sunday was protected. It just stacked the odds against us. But those of us who are Christian parents have to learn the skill of walking uphill. We don't get to go with the flow. We want our children to have a different life, a different perspective. And they're the things we do to help that. Last year, the average parent spent $500 a month on kids' club sports, which are sports outside of the school system where you travel all over the country and play with good teams. And I know people that have quit their job to make sure their child has a good opportunity in hoping he becomes famous and good. We have to take responsibility for this. The world is not going to help you. The flesh is not on your side. You got to put on the whole armor of God and stand against the evil one. I hope you understand how precious your soul is. Your soul's not an afterthought. You are not a body with a soul. You are a soul with a body.
1: Men and women, I have been changed myself by doing this study. I have to admit, I did not realize how very vital and important the soul is in the Bible. It is a powerful message, and I think Satan kind of blinds us to its truth until we just discover it and determine to make something good happen, because we now understand how important our soul is. Are you making deposits to your soul every day that are good and godly and moral, motivational? Or is your soul being deluded by all the things the world wants to do to keep it from being the strong? I love it when somebody says, he's a strong soul. I want to be a strong soul. I know you do too. We're going to learn how we can do that as we go through this series together. Let me remind you again, don't forget to get your copy of the book, The Battle for Your Soul, which is available now in bookstores and from Turning Point. 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
3: 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The barb is made even sharper by the fact that women in ancient times often wore gold rings in their nose as well as on their ears. 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Instead of outward camouflage, we should, as Peter wrote, let our inner beauty be that which people see. 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
2: I'm Marilyn Byberg, Director of the National House of Prayer. The Bible tells us we can pray for our leaders to have wisdom and understanding. James 3 says that wisdom is pure, peace-loving, considerate, submissive, full of mercy and good fruit, impartial and sincere. 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Peacemakers who sow in peace reap a harvest of righteousness. To learn more about prayer and what we do, visit nhop.ca.
3: The bottom line of learning to live with frustration, either for a period of time or for the rest of our life, is that we are committed to Jesus Christ, period. No strings, no reservations. God, whatever you want for my life, wherever you want it, whenever you want it, I am committed. Whether I like it or not, I am committed to whatever you call me for.
4: It's the rare person who sees a life of difficulty and hardship as being pleasing to God. Yet Scripture is clear that believers benefit greatly from times of trial. Today on In Touch, the teaching ministry of Dr. Charles Stanley will look at Philippians chapter 1. These pivotal verses help Christians get God's perspective on adversity to successfully learn to live with frustrations.
3: Now, frustration is the result of our being inhibited in achieving or accomplishing or receiving what we want or what we want to do. And we're hindered, and in some way, we're not able to have our own desires or own wishes granted, and so we feel frustration, an inability to achieve or to accomplish or to finish or to get what we want. Now, there are some things in life that you and I pray for and wish for that God will never grant. It isn't because he's unkind, or is it because he's impotent? It is because in the wisdom of God, he knows better than to remove that frustration from our life. And there are some things we would like to go to the scripture for, and you can fast and pray and beg and plead. And if you're not listening to God to begin with, you can do anything you want to. But if God puts his finger there and he leaves it there, and he's determined to leave it there for a given divinely designed reason to accomplish his will in your life, all the praying in the world's not going to make it go. Those are the things that frustrate us. We can't have our way in a given circumstance. And so we back off, and first of all, we get a little rebellious toward God, or we want to argue with him, and then we want to compare ourselves with other people. Then we want to weigh our good works against how bad we could be. We go through all of that until finally the wise man or woman eventually says, okay, Lord, what is it that you're trying to say to me? I give up my rebellion trying to convince you of what you ought to do. Now, frustration is a part of living because all of us are still human and we live in a worldly, ungodly culture. But even if we all, as saints, if this whole world was only covered with saints, but we still had a sin principle within us, we'd still be frustrated with each other at times. Now, I'm not going to give you a quick little ABC, a 1, 2, 3, 4, 5, how to get rid of your frustrations, because I want to tell you there isn't anything in this Bible that says there is a key to eliminating all frustration in life. It's not. But there are some principles that teach us how to live with the frustrations that we have, and sometimes they're not of God. Some of you are living in situations in your home that from all practical purposes, you know that there's no human way for them to ever change. So you have already decided, I've got to learn to live with this, but maybe you're not doing so good. Or in your vocation, there are situations there that you know that you are helpless to change, and you pray and they don't change. Sometimes they get worse. And you keep asking God, what in the world are you up to? In fact, I'm going to quit this job and get me one where I can enjoy being around some Christians. And it may be that the day you quit your job, you stepped out of God's will. Because you see, all frustration cannot be relegated to the devil. He may be the channel through which it comes, but God allows certain frustrations in our life for our own spiritual maturing, or to accomplish something that God wants to accomplish that is totally beyond our understanding, thinking, or comprehension. So the question is, how do we learn to live with our frustrations? Well, let me just take the Apostle Paul here as an example of a frustration in his life. Here he is now, having finished three missionary journeys. He has established churches almost in every major area of what you and I would call today the Bible lands, and Turkey and Greece and the Holy Land and so forth. And these are churches that have, most of them, very few members. They have no New Testaments, and they don't even have an Old Testament that they can pass around everybody so that everybody has a copy. They have no printing presses, so Paul couldn't write his epistles out in Bible lessons and send them to the church at Corinth or Ephesus or Philippi. So that he has spent some of the best years of his life going from little town to little town, large city to large city, preaching the gospel, getting a few folks together, instructing them, and then leaving them. Then he's come back to do the same thing again and instructing these people. So here he is, and he has many, many churches of people who are excited about Jesus Christ, and they have begun to grow, but they've got all kinds of problems. They don't have a trained pastor. They don't have literature. He does not have enough associates to send them to keep all these folks straightened out. And so you can read the book of Corinthians alone and see Paul had enough problems in one church to last the lifetime of 100 pastors. He deals with everything you can think about in that book, all the problems, a lot of things people have thought about. Or what should women do in the church? What should they not do? What does the Bible teach about sex and marriage and divorce and remarriage and disunity in the church and the way women dress? All of these things. He had multitudes of problems. Here is Paul writing to the Philippians, and he's in prison. He may be even chained to a Roman soldier or isolated in a room there with a Roman guard in his presence. And imagine how frustrated he could be. Imagine what you would be thinking. Now, Lord, you call me to be a missionary. And, Lord, you know that I've been to Antioch. I've been to Lystra. You know, I was left, they stole me in Lystra. They put me in jail in Philippi, and I thought that was the end of my jail experience. And he could just go down the line of Thessalonica, of Corinth, of Ephesus, all these churches where he had established, all these places he'd been, and now God's got him in jail. He's in prison. He can't go back to see what's happening in these churches. The only thing he hears is the problems that they're having. And so here he is frustrated. Most of us would be wringing our hands, pulling our hair, and biting our fingernails off, trying to figure out how in the world are we going to get God's work done sitting in prison. Lord, why did you put me in prison? You know what I've done. Why do you have me in this circumstance? Now, you may not be in a prison, but you may feel that you are imprisoned in your present circumstances and very frustrated that you cannot change what it is in your life that is frustrating you and keeping you from accomplishing what you really choose to accomplish in life. So what do? Do you rebel against God? Fight against God? Try to find somebody else to accuse of the problem? Or what do you do? How do you learn to live with frustration? For some people, that frustration is a physical problem. With some, it's their business or their finances, their relationships within their family, whether it's immediate family or distant family. But all kinds of things can come into our life to frustrate us. Maybe something that you've been trying to achieve personally, and somehow every time you get right up to grasp it, it eludes you and you feel hindered. And there's nothing any more frustrating than being able to come so close to accomplishing something, and each time it eludes you, and you can, and you're frustrated, you want to give up, and you know you can't give up, and so there you are. How do we learn to live with those things that God will not change? Or he is going to wait long enough until we have to learn to live with them until God chooses to change them. So I want to say to you, all the praying in the world is not going to move anything that God has allowed in your life for an ultimate purpose for your good and my good. So how do we learn to live with Him? So I want to give you three things here to think about, if you will. First of all, when you look at the life of Paul here, the first thing you have to do to learn to live with frustration is to learn to rejoice in it regardless of how painful it is. Now I want you to notice something in this book. This is the one epistle that Paul wrote that there is not a single word of criticism in it. In the book of Galatians, he starts out, for example, if you recall, in a tense manner because he wants to deal with a problem among the Galatians. So he's attacking the Judaizers. In the Corinthian church, it's the same thing. He begins that book knowing that he must deal with problem after problem after problem in that fellowship. In the book of Philippians, it's all joy. Four times he mentions being in bonds, imprisonment. 16 times he talks about joy, rejoicing, gladness in the Lord. And here he is in prison rejoicing about it. In chapter 2 and verse 17, look at this. He says, but even if I'm being poured out, you see, here's where Paul was. He was waiting for trial before Nero and knew that he could be executed or he could be freed. And the chances were 50-50. Probably leaning a little bit more toward execution. But even if I am being poured out as a drink offering upon the sacrifice and service of your faith, I rejoice and share my joy with you. Imprisoned, facing death, and talking about sharing his joy with them and urging them to rejoice also with him. And then if you'll notice in, chapter 4, and verse 4, he says, rejoice in the Lord always. And again, he says, rejoice. Verse 10, but I rejoiced in the Lord greatly that now at last you've revived your concern for me. Here's a man in prison who has all the reason in the world to be frustrated, to be anxious, to be upset. But listen to what he says. Here's his reasoning for not being frustrated. Here's his reasoning. He has all human reasoning in the world. But here's his reasoning for not being frustrated. Listen to what he says. He focuses his attention. Now watch this, because this is one of the keys. In order to learn to live with frustration, I must learn to rejoice even in the painfulness of it. The pain may be physical. It may be emotional, or it may be the pain of knowing I cannot do what I want to do or feel like I need to do. Paul says you must first learn to rejoice in it. And he learned that by learning a very simple secret, and that is to major on the things that are positive and good, even amidst the things that are painful. So notice what he says in chapter 4, verse 8. Finally, brethren, whatever is true, whatever is honorable, whatever is right, whatever is pure, whatever is lovely, whatever is of good repute, if there is any excellence and if there is anything worthy of praise, let your mind dwell on these things. Not on the thing that is the barrier to your accomplishment. Not on the thing that is hindering you from becoming or doing what you want to do. He says, focus and fasten. Let your mind settle on the things that are good. Now, listen to Paul as he sort of talks about the things that are good here. In chapter 1, verse 18, listen to what he says. And all through here, this is what he's doing. Here he is in prison. He says, what then? Only that in every way, whether in pretense or in truth, Christ is proclaimed, and in this I rejoice. Yes, and I will rejoice. He said, for example, there were some men there who were happy that Paul was in prison. They were glad that this man was in prison, even though they were preaching the gospel. He said, some of them are preaching out of strife and out of envy. He says, that doesn't bother me. If Christ is being proclaimed and people are being saved, I'm going to rejoice even if their attitude and their motivation is wrong. Look, if you will, likewise in verse 21 of this chapter. Paul says, knowing that he could lose his life, he says, now for me to live is Christ to live. And for me to die, he says, is only my gain. He says, in fact, the only problem I have here is the problem of desiring to stay and preach the gospel to you. Or, he says, it would be much better for me if God would go ahead, let Nero execute me, decapitate me, and take me on to glory. All through this book, Paul is majoring on the good things and not his circumstances. Look, if you will, in chapter 4, verse 11. Let me show you a word here that I want you to underline in your Bible. He says, look in verse 10. But I rejoice in the Lord greatly that now at last you have revived your concern for me. Indeed, you were concerned before, but you lacked opportunity. Not that I speak from want. He says, now I'm not telling you this because I want anything, for I have learned to be content in whatever circumstances I am in. Now, if he were lying on the beach somewhere, all stretched out in the sun, saying, tell the folks at Philippi, I have learned that whatever state I'm in, to be content. We wouldn't listen to that. But here's a man who is in prison, knowing that any moment, carrying before Nero, and he could be executed in a matter of hours. He could get all upset about, then what's going to happen to all the churches? Then what's going to happen to all these Christians? Then what's going to happen to all these people I've shared my faith with? What's going to happen to the whole movement of Christianity if I lose my life? He's not fretting about that. Paul says, I have learned that whatever state I find myself in, I am able now. He hadn't always been that way. He says, now I am able to live independent of the circumstances around me. That is, my relationship to Jesus Christ, my focus upon the positive things that he has provided, and my relationship to him makes it possible for me to have contentment. Doesn't mean that he liked his circumstances. It didn't mean that he liked where it is, and he certainly didn't enjoy being in prison. You see, Paul was just as human as you and I. He had been God's instrument of starting the whole mission movement. Here he is in prison. He has lots of reasons to be frustrated. But he says, I've learned not to pull my hair and bite my fingernails, not to walk up and down. How many Roman guards would he have won to Christ had he spent his time walking round and round and round and round in the prison complaining about God forgetting him? But imagine what those guards must have felt, each one either chained to him or at least in the same room with him. And here he is dictating, no doubt, this letter. And is this Roman guard standing at attention? And this crazy fellow's talking about rejoicing, being glad. Roman soldiers knew the penalty. They knew that he could lose his head. They knew he could be crucified. They knew all about atrocities. They were trained in committing them. And here he was talking about that he was content being in prison. And isn't it interesting what you and I complain about? We complain about getting a little cold, or it being too warm, or not having exactly what we wanted for lunch or for dinner. We complain about the most ridiculous, uneventful, unimportant things in life, which says we let things frustrate us. And I'm not telling you I'm an example of being frustrated. I can name the things that frustrate me. I'm preaching this to myself as well as to you. I want you to understand that. But isn't it amazing what we let frustrate us? Paul says, I've learned something. He says, I've learned that whatever state I'm in, to be content. I remember something that Bertha Smith, first time I ever met her, she was three steps ahead of me. She was about 83 then. And I said to her, I said, Bertha, how do you walk so fast? How do you keep going all over the country? You're going 30 years a missionary in China, 10 years in Formosa. She says, I don't go in my own strength, I go in the strength of the Lord. Said it about that fast. I never saw her get upset. I never saw her get frustrated. And I said, how is it that you just keep putting up? And I saw in situations that would have certainly frustrated me. I said, how do you keep putting up with some of these things? I just hand it to him. I'm not frustrated. I don't allow myself to get frustrated. And I would just admire her and think, Lord, I want to be able to look at life the way she does. Now, I'm learning some things, but there's some things I have yet to learn about being frustrated. But as I kept reading this passage and thinking about what Paul said when he said, I'm content. I couldn't wait to look up the real meaning of that word. Not from Webster, but from the context in which it was written. Being able to mentally and emotionally and spiritually live independent of the things that naturally, normally, and humanly frustrate, confuse, or I would consider to hinder me. Now, I want you to see something. Now, watch this as we go through here, because I want you to see what he learned that made him be able to say, I'm content. All right? So he says in this 21st verse, he says, for me to live is Christ to live. For me to die is for my gain. And then if you'll notice in the second chapter and the 8th verse, which is one of the most important passages in the whole Bible on the life of Christ in this second chapter, he says, and I believe Paul would have said it this way. I believe he said, here's what I'm learning. And that is, in verse 5, have this mind in yourselves, which was also in Christ Jesus, who, although he existed in the form of God, did not regard equality with God a thing to be grasped, but emptied of himself, taking the form of a bondservant and being made in the likeness of men. And being found in appearance as a man, he humbled himself by becoming obedient to the point of death, even the death of the cross. Now, here's what he was saying. Paul said, I'm learning how to be a servant. In whatever circumstance I find myself, even obedient in servitude, even if I know it means my death. You see, Paul had made a commitment in his life. Listen, the commitment he made had something to do with being able to live in a small circle, totally surrounded by frustrating circumstances, but unmoved and unruffled by those circumstances. Because you see, his focus was upon the positive. His focus was upon God. And his focus was not upon his circumstances.
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9: Today's scripture reading is Galatians chapter 6, verses 1 through 10. Brethren, even if anyone is caught in any trespass, you who are spiritual, restore such a one in a spirit of gentleness, each one looking to yourself, so that you too will not be tempted. Bear one another's burdens, and thereby fulfill the law of Christ. For if anyone thinks he is something when he is nothing, he deceives himself. But each one must examine his own work, and then he will have reason for boasting in regard to himself alone, and not in regard to another. For each one will bear his own load. The one who is taught the word is to share all good things with the one who teaches him. Do not be deceived. God is not mocked. For whatever a man sows, this he will also reap. For the one who sows to his own flesh will, from the flesh, reap corruption. But the one who sows to the Spirit will, from the Spirit, reap eternal life. Let us not lose heart in doing good, for in due time we will reap, if we do not grow weary. So then, while we have opportunity, let us do good to all people, and especially to those who are of the household of the faith.
10: It's very helpful to have a trusted, godly friend who can perceive what you can't see when blind spots or weaknesses block your vision. God uses this kind of relationship to promote spiritual growth. Someone who genuinely cares for you and watches out for your best interest. An accountability partner should be godly. A person who walks in the Spirit will offer wisdom rooted in biblical principles. Trustworthy. You need to be certain that everything shared will be kept in the strictest confidence. Accepting. This person must allow you to be yourself, frailties and all, without judgment. Courageous. A good accountability partner will lovingly confront you with the truth when necessary. Forgiving. Trust deepens when mistakes are met with grace instead of stored up as ammunition. Encouraging. The right partner builds you up rather than tears you down. We can all benefit from someone who's able to lovingly say what we need to hear. If you don't already have a blessing like this in your life, ask God to lead you to the right person and to prepare your heart to be that kind of partner for someone else.
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10: 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With an example from history, here's A Moment with Charles Stanley.
11: The lady who wrote, I believe, the most effective, powerful hymn in the whole hymn book when it comes to giving an invitation was Charlotte Elliott. 37 years bedridden, wanted to serve the Lord more than anything else. The only thing I know about her is that she wrote, "Just as I am, without one plea." She could have moaned and groaned and griped and become bitter toward God for putting her in the bed for 37 years, but she capitalized on her frustration. And most of us, I'll bet if the truth were known, who walked an aisle during an invitation, walked it when they were singing, "Just as I am, without one plea, but that thy blood was shed for me." And I want to ask you, how shall we respond to frustration? Shall we learn to rejoice in it? Shall we learn to dignify it for what it is and see it from where it's coming from? And will we allow God to show us how to capitalize on it to be a blessing to someone else?
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14: 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But let me say this, if your kids are asking for help, get them help, okay? And get them the right help.
15: Well, when you think about your teenager, what comes to mind? Confidence or maybe confusion or peace or pressure? Maybe it's a little bit of everything. It seems that those years are marked by lots of everything. Today on Focus on the Family with Jim Daly, we're going to have an honest conversation about teen mental health and about how you can help your young adult to navigate things like anxiety and loneliness and more. I'm John Fuller.
16: And I want to say thanks to the viewers and listeners for tipping in and spending time with us today. I think today's topic is going to be relevant to parents who are worried or concerned about where their teens and 20-somethings are at, because this culture is really at their throat, yeah. No matter what it is. It can be too much screen time. It can be, you know, whatever. And we're going to discuss ways to re-engage with your teen and help, particularly today, help your teen girl with issues that she's facing about identity and body consciousness and all those things. And I think it's going to be really important to give parents a peace of mind that you can get through this.
15: Yeah. And Michelle Niedert is with us. She's always a favorite when she's here in the studio with us. She's a professional counselor, an author, speaker, wife, mom of two. She has a podcast called Raising Mentally Healthy Kids. Check that out. She's also got a great devotional called Strong and Secure, 100 Devotions for Young Women.
16: Michelle, welcome back to Focus on the Family.
14: Thanks for having me back again.
16: It's good to have you. No, I was going to use this scripture, 2 Timothy 1:7. I've used this as a parent. It says, "For God has not given us a spirit of fear, but of power, love, and a sound mind." That is truth. How come as parents sometimes we struggle to believe that?
14: I think because we're looking at the external circumstances around us.
16: Oh, yeah.
14: And if we just emotionally react, just like our kids and our teens, to those external circumstances, the enemy's going to take our focus and just create in us a lot of not only emotion in our hearts, but thoughts in our minds about the future and things that we may even predict that aren't even going to happen. Mm-hmm. And then on top of that, then our bodies are going to react. And we're going to feel that in our gut, you know, just like our kids, we're going to feel that tightness in our chest. We're going to feel like we don't. And then sometimes it's going to, like I did yesterday, it's kind of going to bubble up in not such a good way sometimes when the pressure gets too big on us and stuff. If we don't manage it well.
16: You know, so often we kick around the terms mental health, emotional health, but from a clinical perspective, is there a difference? Or are we saying the same thing when we say mental health or emotional health?
14: I think it's similar for sure. Because really what I'm looking at as a Christian counselor, I'm looking at holistic help. At our counseling center, I've trained our 80 counselors that have come through us on a psychosocial, spiritual model. Mm-hmm. So I think it's the renewing your mind, and that is repeating that scripture and maybe repeating other scriptures. When I get stuck, and I got stuck this weekend pretty hard with some grief, the Lord's Prayer comes to my mind because I need that part, "Thy will be done on earth as it is in heaven." So I think even the memorization of scripture where I don't have to go find it. But this morning while I was getting ready, I'm not a good sitter. And I want to encourage you, if you have a neurodiverse kid that doesn't sit very well, sometimes we really want them to read the scripture. I listen to the scripture a lot. And so I was listening to Psalm this morning, and that was helping me with that. So I think we've got, you know, those of us I think who are really tackling this well, we're helping people with breathing and exercise and things that help their bodies. I think we're helping them be in community. I think we're helping them with the mind piece. And then I think the emotional piece, the key to that, especially for this generation, is, and you're going to hear me say this probably and every time I'm here, but I think it bears repeating, emotions need to be on the bus, but they cannot run the bus. I was working with this beautiful teenage girl recently, and she is created that's just, I mean, they're very rare, but they are just all emotion. They can wake up one day and be like a girl on her cycle. I mean, if moms are going to listen to this, this is real, and that's what they deal with. But she's like that on any day because that's how she's wired. And the thing that she said I've helped her the most to realize is sometimes that's just her emotions talking, and that's not truth. And she's got to separate that out for that day. So she doesn't do something like try to harm herself or think about dying or think about starving herself. We're in a critical mass with her, and it's super important that a clinician do that work and give her some coping skills.
16: You often say mentally healthy parents raise mentally healthy kids. Now, I'm thinking of the teenage years. Our boys are now in their 20s, but can a parent truly become mentally healthy during the raising of teenagers? It seems contradictive.
14: I think it's essential. I think it's essential. It may be contradictive, but I think it's really essential to a parent to have done their own work. I talked about this last time I was here with my dad, that I was raised by a father who loved well, but had a bad temper. And probably had ADHD and impulsivity and didn't manage that well always in my childhood years. And I think if I hadn't worked through that, I could have repeated a lot of those generational patterns. So I think I'm experiencing a really interesting sandwich right now because I am having, while I am being a grounding source to a kid who just went off to college and a son whose hormones are and moods are all over the place. I've never experienced him like this before. And I need to be that grounding source to him, and I need to manage my own emotions with him. But at the same time, I talked to you guys this morning. I've got a huge spike of emotion going on. I lost my dad 3 years ago this month. My mother-in-law died 2 weeks ago, and we made a huge decision yesterday that my mother is going to sell the lake house, which are the main good memories of me with my dad, because she needs to move closer to us because she is struggling with some health issues. And so sometimes we as parents have a lot of emotion going on ourselves, and some mental health issues can come out of that. Especially, I'm very fortunate there's not a lot of sibling conflict with me. There's not a lot. My mother is the person who, I mean, I always call her saint. She loved my father well, even though he was difficult, and she really loved us kids well. And so we want to honor her at this time, but I am riding waves of grief. And sometimes, like yesterday, I will confess that grief came out with severe irritation with my husband, who actually just offered to get my suitcase, but I thought he was rushing me. And I just said, I will do it in a minute. And then I came back to him and I said, I'm sorry. I'm just really, there's so much emotion in with me right now. This was not about your help. And you're right. You had great intentions and I took it the wrong way. And so I think we have to do the work. And I will tell you this, in the same 24 hours, I have talked to a new friend who's in her 60s. I have reached out to my Christian coach to pray with me. My sister and I had a heart-wrenching conversation where she confessed, I cried too today. Mom is starting to fade, and it's hard for me to come to grips with that and still deal with the demands of our work life and ministry life. She's with Lifeway and the kids. And then it's just hard. And so I think we as parents have to do our work, grieve. I don't think we hide it all from our kids either. I think we model it well for them. I hope I am, because I hope they're going to care for me as well as I want to care for my mom right now.
16: Yeah, so you got both sides of that working. Yeah. And I think, you know, when I'm going through the book, I was looking at that factor that sometimes biochemical issues enter in. You could be an emotionally stable parent, and your child may have things that you've not dealt with that they're dealing with, whether it's anxiety, depression, and whether that's linked to biochemical issues, etc. So there's always that. There's not a formulaic approach. I'll ask this question in a way that I normally wouldn't ask it, because I don't believe there is a way to make sure something happens, make sure an outcome occurs. But parents can get so desperate that they ask the question, you know, in Strong and Secure, you're leaning in toward how can we as parents make sure our kids are emotionally and mentally strong?
14: I'm going to give you the best thing I know.
16: There's predictive ability.
14: Yes, there's predictive ability.
16: But no certainty of outcome.
14: That's right. And here's what I will tell you. The one thing I have poured my life into in the midst of this work is making sure my kids really knew God and loved him as a father. Because that's why I wrote this book. In college, it changed my life to know God as father. And to know that I get to take him anywhere I go. He was with me in the hotel this morning. He was with me on the plane. And he's with my daughter when she's at school, you know, while she's grieving. And that is what, I'll never forget the conflict we had one time when she said, I don't want you to be the boss of me. And I said, I don't want to be the boss of you. And as soon as God is the boss of you, I am all, I'm out, you know?
17: That's good.
14: And but what that, and I think she took the challenge seriously, but what it did is allow her to begin to seek the parenthood of the father heart of God. Mm-hmm. And as she has experienced that in his life, the things that we talk about in this book, his presence, his peace, his provision, his protection, his healing, all those things herself, you can't guarantee the results, but 1 hour out of 168 hours a week is not discipleship for your child. You can't leave them in church with the youth minister for an hour, and you can't leave them in Sunday school and expect them to catch it. You've got to spend time, like it talks about, writing the word on their hearts, talking about it in the car.
17: Yeah.
14: You know, I had a great conversation with my son yesterday or the day before when I was driving to school. And I just said, how you doing? And he said, I'm doing okay. And I said, how was the retreat? He'd been on a Christian retreat. And he said, it was good. And we got to be careful because we'll let that go sometimes. And I said, what was good about it?
17: Yeah, how was
14: what was good about it? And he said, I just really felt like God spoke to me in these ways. And I was like, that's amazing. I love seeing, and this is what I think parents need to do more of. Catch God at work in your kids. Mm-hmm. I hear a lot, catch your kids doing good, but catch God at work in your kids. And I said to him, I love the way that God is working in and through you. And yesterday morning, I got to watch my daughter on a telebroadcast of a church of 1600 lead worship. And I love watching her sing about surrendering her life to the Lord, even if it is in front of a camera. But I think I see the authenticity in her heart and the surrender as she sings that I am available. And if you can get that in your kids, it's not going to protect them from ever having, she had almost had a panic attack. It's not going to protect them from all that, but I think it's going to see them through it.
17: Yeah.
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15: Thanks for listening to Focus on the Family. Let's resume now with the balance of today's programming. And of course, here at Focus on the Family, we have a wonderful counseling team as well. Michelle, as a parent, how do I know if I need to seek out a professional for advising me on anxiety and depression I'm watching my child go through, but I can't help her in particular pull out of it?
14: Yeah. I'm very grateful for your counseling team. I'm part of your referral network and working with a couple right now in a couple's intensive situation. So I'm grateful for them. And I'm grateful sometimes when I encounter people while I'm speaking that I can refer them in different states and know that I'm getting a clinical who also has a dedication to faith. But I think that's real important in this culture, I would say, is you're seeking clinical advice, make sure that faith piece is a part of it, or you might not get some advice that I would endorse these days. Things are changing in my professional life that way, and people have some maybe poor counsel for you. But I go back to what we talked about a little bit with God, I feel sad, and God, I feel scared, and managing your emojis. I think the two things you look at with your kids is intensity and frequency. How often are they struggling, and how bad is the struggle? But let me say this, if your kids are asking for help, get them help. Okay. And get them the right help. And that may mean you need to do a parent consult first with someone. I offer them all over the country. But let me tell you this, I'm in these groups, and y'all, it's kind of scary. They're called dorm room moms, and they were kind of about decorating at first, the dorm rooms, but now they're about where the kids are. Yeah. And there are kids who are failing. There are kids who are wanting to quit their sports. There are that have full rides. There are kids who are drinking too much. There are kids who some new boyfriend or girlfriend has come into their lives and they're walking away from their faith or their values. And our kids, I think where you put your kids in college is important too. And I'm going to say something publicly that I may regret, but we have been very honest with our kids. We are the ones who are making that investment because they can't afford it on their own. And so we will only invest, not necessarily in a Christian university, but in universities that offer opportunities for spiritual growth alongside their academic vocational preparation. It's very important to us. So my son, who wants to be a chemical engineer, there's not a Christian university in the country, small one, that offers that degree. But we're looking at schools where there's a strong crew or there's a strong
17: campus ministry, worship
14: team, something. Right. And then you got to figure out a way to help your kids plug in. For example, when my husband and I and my son came with us, dropped my daughter off at college, we stayed an extra night. It cost us in a hotel room, but we went to church with her on Sunday so that she would go to church, a church somewhere in this new town she was living in. She would not be by herself having to do that.
17: Yeah, that's good.
14: And we could look at college adults. And I think we as parents are going to have to get creative about how we continue to disciple our kids as they're off at school.
17: Mm-hmm. In addition to that, I think to answer your question, John, how I would say that is if you have doubts, move. Like if something's in your heart saying something's not right, act on that.
21: Yeah.
17: And I just think if we're waiting for our child to express it, even though we may be sensing it, we may be a step behind.
14: And can I also say this, and I know that this is different than what a lot of us thought, sometimes it's okay to move your kid too. If they're begging to come home, you got to examine it. And you don't want to have somebody who quits too soon. But you know, we don't know, none of us gets a magic ball to see the future. And sometimes we feel the Lord has led us one way, but the circumstances are too much. And also, get them help there on the campus. Find a ministry. Find a Christian counselor where they're at. If they're at a Christian school, most of those schools have amazing university Christian counselors. They're free to these kids. I met the ones at my daughter's school. Checked them out a little bit, I have to admit. But it's so important that we help our kids plug into godly support. And you know how we do it the best, guys? We model that. And that's what I'm most worried about. A lot of parents aren't modeling that. They're not seeking that out. If they're too busy to do it, don't expect your kids to do what you're not doing yourself. Mm-hmm. So my kids see me say, I have another meeting. It's with my coach. And I'm going to go cry my eyes out. I'll be back in an hour. You know, my kids see my husband in a small men's group every other week where he jokes about his Coke addiction, and that's Coca-Cola. He has a little soda migraine issue that he gets into. And sure enough, when his mom's died, he started drinking Coca-Cola again. Mm. But they see him struggle and get support and have men pray for him and him mentor other men. I think it's real important that our kids catch a vision for this life. And honestly, I know that you're saying, what does this have to do with mental health? It has everything to do with mental health. The biggest struggle these kids have, the research says, and the statistics are scary. I heard the president of the school share them, looking at the anxious generation, is loneliness and isolation. Mm-hmm. And so as we demonstrate that we're not that we're in community, it inspires our kids to be in community.
17: Yeah, and I think in that regard, I mean, noticing the spiritual battle that we're in for what it mm-hmm. is. You know, the Word of God, I think 2 Timothy, it says, God has not given us a spirit of fear, but of power, love, and a sound mind. But the enemy works directly against that. And that is why I think we're seeing the opposites. In other words, anxiety, depression, loneliness. These would be the attributes of the deceiver. We've seen links between social media use and teen anxiety. We've had many guests come on and talk about this. Yeah. I guess the bottom line question is, how do we know what is okay and what's not when it comes to usage? And that, you know, it's every parent's battle, right? How much time is too much time? And it's almost like we're looking for someone to say, 1 hour a day, 2 hours a day, whatever that answer is going to be. How have you addressed that, and what do you see in the research?
14: Okay. I am very different than your average guest because I have not withheld that from my kids in the way a lot of them have. And I've done it partially because they have a working mom and a work traveling dad. And so with their extracurricular activities, I have wanted communication with them. Mm-hmm. Now, I have locked them down. They do not have a phone that has access to everything because as a clinician who treats issues with teenagers, my biggest nightmare was the day boys got porn in their pockets on sure. a phone, you know, mm-hmm. but in the counseling world, because we see so much of that. But let me say this, I think it's like anything else. When you ride a bike, you have training wheels, and then you start riding, and we need to help our kids with electronic devices do it with training wheels under our roofs well. Mm-hmm. What I look at is the emotional regulation piece of this is one thing I look at. So my son with the video games, I would tell him the minute when I say you need to get off and I'm good with I need to finish this up or something for and it's a couple of minutes. But the minute I see all that stuff you'll see sometimes, that's telling me.

0: I was playing a game on my iPad, and it, you know, we didn't have a lot to do during that ice storm. And one of them cutely said to me, "Miss Niedert, I think it's time for you to step away from the iPad. I hear you talking at it." And so I think that's good, because that's the other thing that I don't think we talk about a lot. We love to talk about our kids and our devices. But let me tell you what, I got kids in my office that say they don't have much relationship with their parents because of the amount of time their parents are on their devices.
1: Yeah.
0: Working,
1: how did you react?
0: Playing games. One, praying about my own conviction of that, because I manage a business on my iPhone to a large degree myself, but also realizing that I love Arlene Pelican, who I know you've had on, is a good friend of mine. That pivot that she teaches, when your kid walks in the room, when your husband walks in, you pivot for just a minute and you give somebody their attention. You recognize their presence. I have used that nonstop. But I want to address the heart of this question, I think, because it's not a formula. It's going to be different with each kid. Neurodiverse kids have hyperfocus. They need the dopamine more. They can get saturated more with it. But here's what I think it's more about, especially when it comes to the social media component. And let's address girls with this. Comparison is what the enemy uses to rob women of life and confidence and joy with their bodies, with what they do. You know, the biggest question I have in 12-year-old girls, which makes me sad, is am I enough?
1: Mm.
0: And they fear disappointing even their parents in that. Even if they're fighting with you and rolling their eyes, at the same time, they fear disappointing you. Mm. Believe it. The research even says it. As high school counselors, the number one influence on kids still is their parent.
1: Yeah.
0: Don't think it's not true just because they roll their eyes. But here's the thing. When my daughter asked if she could start some of that, and we were legally at the age where she could, here's what I wanted to know. Where's your identity? Is it in people, your performance, people's approval, and your appearance? Because if it is, you'll die in social media world, right?
1: Yeah.
0: Okay. Or is it in Christ? Is it because of how you were created, how you were adopted, your purpose in life, and the fact that you have had the highest price paid for you when God paid his son for you? And if you can hold on to this value system in the midst of being around this value system, I'm okay with you beginning that process. And then the biggest question I think we ask is, what is the purpose of this? I have to be on social media. I'm a speaker. I'm an author. I might be becoming a Mahjong teacher. I'm a counselor. And all of that requires some social media dynamics to it. But my purpose in social media is to practice scriptures that say things like encourage one another. So to use it as a source of, right now there are people praying for me because I asked for it on social media this morning. Some who reached out and sent me text and everything else in the midst of that. And so I think it's a chance to be a light in darkness as long as we do it right. And that means that we spend more time talking about light than looking at darkness and criticizing it. And that's where I think we as believers get off with it. And I encourage my kids, stay in the lane of cheering each other on, of loving each other well on social media, and then speaking truth. Share truth there at times. And we don't have to be scared of it if we're bringing the light and love of God into it. Mm-hmm. And that's why I wouldn't miss those moments with my kids' friends and them. As I see my kids, my daughter just booked, she's become a professional photographer on top of the worship leadership. And she booked all but one last spot for April. And I saw it on her social media. I'd miss it if I wasn't there. She might not have told me that. We talk about more in-depth things than that. That might not have come up. But I got a chance on her story to say, wow, only one left. That's amazing, Sophia! ! And I think that's great parenting.
1: Yeah. Let's come back next time and keep the discussion going. And this has been great stuff. If you're in that spot as a parent and you're looking for answers to desperate questions because you feel like, especially with this book, Strong and Secure, your daughter may be struggling with identity or anxiety or maybe even tipping into depression, get a copy of Michelle's great book, Strong and Secure. You can get that directly through Focus on the Family. And as John said, you can also talk to a counselor. Just call us. We're available to you. 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

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And thanks for joining us today for Focus on the Family with Jim Daly. I'm John Fuller, inviting you back as we continue the conversation with Michelle and once again help you and your family thrive in Christ.

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2: I'm Marilyn Byberg, Director of the National House of Prayer. 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
1: Good morning. 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Events honoring and observing National Truth and Reconciliation Day will take place all across Canada today. It honors the children who never returned home from residential schools and acknowledges survivors and their families and communities. Yorkton events begin at the YTC office beginning at 9 a.m. this morning, eventually moving things over to the TP at City Centre Park. 2026 marks just the sixth year that Canada will observe the day. Saskatchewan and Manitoba's minimum wage will be going up on Thursday. Saskatchewan's $15.70 an hour will be up 35 cents from its last update on October 1st of last year. Manitoba's moving to $16.40 an hour instead of $16 even. Both provinces using a minimum wage formula tied to consumer price index to determine just how much it will increase. Alberta currently has the lowest provincial minimum wage at $15 an hour, while the highest minimum wage in Canada can be found in Nunavut at $19.75. The city of Yorkton recently recognized employees reaching milestones of 5, 10, 15, 20, 25, and also an incredible 45 years of service. Of note, those 25-year employees are Brian Andrichuk, Jonathan Orenchuk, and Clayton Werner. A special note of congratulations to Lorraine Yuzik, who is that employee with an extraordinary 45 years with the city of Yorkton, a remarkable milestone and commitment to the community. Stats Canada says that the federal economy stalled in July with 0% GDP growth. The agency said the result came despite a 1.3% gain for the construction sector in July, which marked its fourth consecutive month of growth after declines in late 2025 and early 2026. Non-residential building construction saw its best month as well since the start of 2022. Stats Can's initial estimates call for the economy to pick back up with a gain of 0.2% in August, but those early figures will be revised next month. Time now for the Thor's Nest Appliance Sports Desk. Need appliances? Maytag, Whirlpool, KitchenAid. See the appliance guys at Thor's Nest Appliance, 14 Betts, downtown Yorkton. Four goals from four different players helped the Melville Millionaires secure a home win last night against the Flin Flon Bombers. Noah Kraus also secured the win in net for the Mills with a 30-save performance. Next up for the Millionaires will be a home-and-home versus Humboldt over the weekend. Yorkton Terriers' next game will be Saturday at home against Flin Flon. Last night was the NHL's opening night, and what a season opener for the Vancouver Canucks and Edmonton Oilers. Tied at two going into the third, Canucks scored three times in quick succession before the Oilers got three back of their own, sending it to overtime, where Canuck Paul Cotter ended up with the game winner. 6-5, the final score. William Nylander's two goals for Toronto wasn't enough as the Montreal Canadiens took down the Maple Leafs 3-2. Other action saw the Carolina Hurricanes beating Florida 1-0. Actually, you know what? I think I got the teams mixed up on that one. In fact, it was the Panthers 1-0 winners over the Hurricanes. Rangers were blanked by the Bruins 3-0, and the Vegas Golden Knights had no trouble at all with the Chicago Blackhawks 5-2. Major League Baseball, the four best of three wildcard series got underway. New York Yankees shut out the Boston Red Sox 9-0. Fernando Tatis got the San Diego Padres rolling on the board with a home run on the first pitch of the game. Padres ended up as 8-0 winners over the Cubs there. Atlanta Braves beating the Phillies 5-3. Chicago White Sox winners over the Houston Astros 6-3. Turning now to Rock weather for today, where today we expect a mix of sun and cloud and a high of 16 degrees. For tonight, clear skies and overnight low of just +1. Thursday, sunshine and a high of 13 degrees. Friday, mix of sun and cloud and 18 degrees. Saturday, sunshine, 17 degrees. And for Sunday, sunshine, a high of 15 degrees. Kenora Kamsack at 5 degrees. Foam Lake at 5. Esther Hazy Langenberg at 5 degrees. Fort Capel Balcarres, 7 degrees. Roblin Russell, 5 degrees. Regina, 7. Saskatoon, 2. Melville, 5. And in Yorkton, We got mostly cloudy skies out there. Winds out of the west, 17 kilometers an hour. And the current temperature is 5 degrees. 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
2: Aneen, I'm William Prince. I'm from Pegwas First Nation in Manitoba, and this is a Day to Listen 2026. This year marks the 10th anniversary of the release of Gord Downie's Secret Path, which tells the story of Chani Wenjack, an Anishinaabe boy who died running away from Cecilia Jeffrey Indian Residential School. Gord learned the truth of Chani Wenjack later in life, and he was struck by how little he knew about the history of residential schools, and how many others may not know either. Gord felt a responsibility to share Chani's story and help Canadians understand the truth of what happened. Throughout the day, you are going to hear from Indigenous thinkers, doers, and those who not only inspire me, but I hope will inspire you as well. On this National Day for Truth and Reconciliation, we're going to explore how we can all take what we're learning here today and turn it into real change. Honoring truth with action is this year's theme for A Day to Listen. Thank you for tuning in. Chi Miigwech for listening.

0: Coming up on A Day to Listen, we'll hear from Dr. Keisha Supernant, a Métis archaeologist, researcher, educator, and one of Canada's leading experts in Indigenous archaeology. Her work with Indigenous communities has helped change how archaeology is practiced, emphasizing ethical research relationships and Indigenous rights to cultural heritage. Dr. Supernant has also been at the forefront of using technology to locate and protect unmarked graves at former residential school sites. She joins us to share what a heart-centered approach to archaeology looks like and why it is so important in the work of locating unmarked graves. I'm William Prince, and this is A Day to Listen.
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0: The following story may be difficult for some of our listeners to hear. 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
1: For years, Dr. Keisha Supernat has worked alongside Indigenous communities using archaeology and technology to support searches for unmarked graves near former residential schools. But she says technology is only one part of the story.
2: I think there's many actions that Canadians can take to honor truth and to move reconciliation forward. I think one of the most important is to continue to learn the truth. Truth comes before reconciliation. If reconciliation is even going to be possible, we have to understand the truth. And there are many truths that have been told. Survivors have told their truths. There are many ways in which you can learn about that truth, but also continuing to recognize that the full truth of the impacts, for example, of the residential school system are not yet fully understood, meaning the work that is underway to try to find these burial places, for example. This is truth-telling work. This is about helping to provide that information so that the truth can be shared and understood. So for me, I would love to see a continued emphasis on learning truths. And learning that truth also helps to counter a lot of the rise of denialism, of the impacts of residential schools, of the number of children who died at those institutions. And we need more non-Indigenous Canadians to be able to find and learn and listen to the truth that's been told in order to continue to counter all of these very loud claims about how this is all just overblown, it's all just a big hoax. The truth is, in fact, documented and it can be found. So if reconciliation is a goal, the truth has to be understood first. And so I encourage Canadians to listen, to learn, and to understand that the truth is not fully known yet, that the journey continues.
1: 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We'll hear more from Dr. Keisha Supernat coming up shortly. I'm William Prince, and this is A Day to Listen.
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0: From the Rock Newsroom, I'm Jordan Patzbold with your Rock 98.5 local news update. A technical glitch affecting Saskatchewan's drug prescription plan has been addressed and corrected. The Ministry of Health said it was aware of performance issues affecting the drug plan pharmacy claims computer system on Monday after a weekend system update. Ministry says although claims were being processed much more slowly than usual, the system remained completely operational. All things are back to normal at this point. A former Saskatoon real estate agent pleaded guilty to publicly inciting hatred against Jewish people and has been sentenced to 18 months under a conditional sentence order. 45-year-old Brendan Taylor Moore was charged with public incitement of hatred last December after police investigated complaints about anti-Semitic comments posted online to his 200,000 followers. Under the conditions of his sentence, Moore must remain under 24-hour house arrest for the first 6 months of his sentence, followed by 6 months of a nightly curfew. Moore said that the situation in Gaza prompted his posts and acknowledged he was responsible for how they could be interpreted. The judge told Moore he could disagree with actions of a government, but says his comments went beyond that by targeting the Jewish community as a whole. The 27th annual Yorkton Chamber Business Dinner takes place on October 7th, featuring keynote speaker and former Regina Police Chief Evan Bray. It will be held at St. Mary's Ukrainian Culture Center once again next Wednesday. A platinum sponsor, Baker Tilly, for the evening program. For those tickets, you can contact the Yorkton Chamber of Commerce directly at 306-783-4368, or you can also email info@yorktonchamber.com in order to get your hands on some of those tickets. And Saskatchewan, as well as Manitoba's minimum wages, will be going up on Thursday. Saskatchewan's $15.70 an hour will be up 35 cents from its last update on October 1st of last year. Manitoba's will be $16.40 an hour instead of $16 even. Both provinces determine its minimum wage using a formula tied to the Consumer Price Index. Alberta currently has the lowest provincial minimum wage at $15 an hour, while the highest minimum wage, well, that belongs to Nunavut at $19.75. Time now for the Thor's Nest Appliance Sports Desk. Need appliances? Maytag, Whirlpool, KitchenAid. See the appliance guys at Thor's Nest Appliance, 14 Betts, downtown Yorkton. Four goals from four different players helped the Melville Millionaires secure a home win last night against the Flin Flon Bombers. Noah Krause secured the win in net for the Mills with a 30-save performance. Next up for the Millionaires will be a home-and-home versus Humboldt over the weekend. Yorkton Terriers' next action will be Saturday at home against Flin Flon. Quite the season opener for the Vancouver Canucks and Edmonton Oilers last night in the NHL. Tied at two going into the third, Canucks scored three times in quick succession. Then the Oilers got three back, sending it to overtime, where Canuck Paul Cotter ended up with the game winner. 6-5 the final score, while Oilers D-man Evan Bouchard ended the night with three goals and two assists. Meanwhile, William Nylander's two goals for Toronto wasn't enough as the Montreal Canadiens took down the Maple Leafs 3-2. Other action saw the Hurricanes beating the Panthers 1-0. Sorry, I still haven't corrected that. The Panthers beat the Hurricanes 1-0 in overtime. The Rangers were blanked by the Bruins 3-0. And the Vegas Golden Knights had no trouble with the Chicago Blackhawks 5-2. In Major League Baseball, all four best-of-three wildcard series got underway on Tuesday. New York Yankees shut out the Boston Red Sox 9-0. San Diego Padres dominating the Chicago Cubs 8-0 there. The Atlanta Braves beat the Philadelphia Phillies 5-3. And the Chicago White Sox took down the Houston Astros 6-3. All of those series will continue today. And the Riders, they continue to practice ahead of their important divisional clash against the Calgary Stampeders on Friday. As expected, Trevor Harris was at practice yesterday after he missed Monday's session due to illness. However, must be a bug going around. Jamarcus Hardrick missed the action yesterday, with illness also to blame for his absence. Taking a look now at Rock weather for today, we are expecting a mix of sun and cloud and a high of 16 degrees. Clear skies overnight and a low down to plus 1. For Thursday, sunshine, a high of 13 degrees. Friday, mix of sun and cloud and 18 degrees. Saturday, sunny, high of 17. Sunday, sunny, and a high of 15 degrees. Kenora Kamsack at 6 degrees this hour. Foam Lake also now at 6 degrees. Esterhazy Langenberg 5. Fort Capel Balcarres at 7. Roblin Russell 5. In Regina, it's 6. Saskatoon, just 4. Melville, 5 degrees. And in Yorkton, mostly cloudy out there. Winds out of the west, 17 kilometers an hour. Relative humidity at 85%. And the current temperature is 5 degrees. 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

0: Today is the National Day for Truth and Reconciliation. I'm William Prince, and this is a day to listen, in partnership with the Gord Downie and Chani Wenjack Fund. Today, we will hear from important guests and discover steps we can all take to honor truth with action.
1: And let me say this, guys, as I'm dealing with kids who hear other kids talk about their parents, and they're coming back with parental resentments and complaints.
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1: If you want to prevent that, then you tell them it was a bad day and you're sorry. You both had a bad day and you commiserate together. And you apologize for the fact that you didn't do any better job than them of regulating your own emotions. But I think the thing that I think about more than the list, because I know I'm a list person too, I am learning to get out of the list. And this is part of dialectical behavioral therapy and mindfulness, and that is being present. Mm-hmm. It grounds people. And I am learning that in the midst of the frenzy of the shorts, what's more important is my presence than how we look to the school, how he looks in the midst of this.
2: More at familyminute.org.
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1: My name is William Prince from the Pegwis First Nation, and I'm your host for A Day to Listen. Dr. Keisha Supernat is a Métis archaeologist whose work is helping reshape how we understand Indigenous history, archaeology, and the search for unmarked graves at former residential school sites. Coming up, Dr. Supernat will share why uncovering the truth is crucial, but it's only the beginning.

0: Some listeners may find the subject of the following story difficult to hear. Listener discretion is advised.
1: Dr. Keisha Supernat's work is rooted in relationships, responsibility, and a commitment to honoring the truth. But what does that look like beyond the work itself? And what can each of us do to move reconciliation forward?
2: So a heart-centered approach really recognizes the role of care and relation and emotion and rigor in our practice. This is extremely important across all the archaeology that I do, but perhaps most poignant within the work around locating unmarked burials. This is a deeply emotional form of work. It's heart work. And it involves going into community in a way that is centering care for survivors and families and community, for the people who are coming in to do this difficult work of searching the ground, looking for the graves of children, and making sure that the supports are in place, whether that be ceremony and protocol, whether that be community gatherings, finding the ways to center that care to begin with. And then also when we are providing results back to community, ensuring that we're doing so in a way that recognizes the emotional impact of what we're trying to say. This is very challenging at times because we are trying to do the best science we can because that's what we're being asked to come in and provide. But we also don't want it to be so inaccessible and so sterile when we are talking to communities about these, you know, anomalies that we see in ground penetrating radar, which really could be the graves of children. So working on how we communicate in a heart-centered way and recognize what happens when we come into community and say we have or have not found results is really central to heart-centered practice. And it really transforms the archaeology from being this very sort of objective, separate thing to being much more relational and much more engaged.
1: That was Dr. Keisha Supernat. Her message is a powerful reminder that truth is not the end of the journey. What we do with what we learn, how we listen, how we respond, and how we move forward matters. To watch Dr. Keisha Supernat's full interview and learn more about how you can do something to move reconciliation forward, visit adaytolisten.ca.
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0: Live. From the Rock Newsroom, good morning. I'm Jordan Patswold, filling in for Randy Atkinson with your Rock 98.5 local news update. Events honoring and observing National Truth and Reconciliation will take place all across Canada today in Yorkton. Events will begin at the Yorkton Tribal Council office, beginning at 9 o'clock this morning, eventually moving their way towards City Centre Park at 10 o'clock with a walk. The day honors the children who never returned home from residential schools and also acknowledges survivors and their families and communities. 2026 marks just the sixth year that Canada will observe the day. Here on The Rock, we're part of a network of Canadian broadcasters dedicated to airing a day to listen, sharing Indigenous voices and stories. The city of Yorkton recently recognized employees reaching milestones in their years of service and employment. Of note, 25-year employees this year are Brian Andrewchuk, Jonathan Orenchuk, as well as Clayton Werner. A special congratulations of note to Lorraine Yuzik with an extraordinary 45 years with the city of Yorkton. Indeed, a remarkable milestone and commitment to our community. Stats Canada says the federal economy stalled out in July with 0% GDP growth. The agency says the results came despite a 1.3% gain for the construction sector in July, which marked its fourth consecutive month of growth after declines in late 2025 and early 2026. Estimates suggest the economy will pick back up with a gain of 0.2% in August, but those early figures will be revised later on this month. The agency said mining, quarrying, and retail trade also rebounded in the month, which was offset by further declines in oil and gas extraction. August figures will also partially capture the impact of the new 50% U.S. tariffs that were applied on a range of Canadian goods, started back on August 22nd. And the technical glitch affecting Saskatchewan's drug prescription plan has been addressed and corrected. The Ministry of Health said it was aware of performance issues that affected the drug plan pharmacy claims system back on Monday after a weekend system update. Ministry said although claims were being processed much more slowly than usual, the system remained completely operational. All things are normal and full speed ahead as of today. Time now for the Thor's Nest Appliance Sports Desk. Need appliances? Maytag, Whirlpool, KitchenAid. See the appliance guys at Thor's Nest Appliance, 14 Betts, downtown Yorkton. Quite the wild game last night in the National Hockey League for its regular season opener. The Edmonton Oilers and Vancouver Canucks combining for 6 goals in the third period, going to overtime where Canuck Paul Cotter ended up with the game winner, 6-5, the final score in favor of the Canucks. Also in action last night, Toronto Maple Leafs fell short to the Montreal Canadiens 3-2, but they'll get right back out there tonight. Other action saw the Panthers taking down the Hurricanes 1-0 in overtime. New York Rangers were blanked by the Boston Bruins 3-0. And the Vegas Golden Knights had no trouble with the Chicago Blackhawks 5-2, the final score there. Melville Millionaires getting 4 goals from 4 different players to secure a 4-2 home win last night against the Flin Flon Bombers. Noah Kraus also secured the win in net for the Mills with a 30-save performance. Next up for Melville will be a home-and-home versus Humboldt over the weekend. Yorkton Terriers' next action will be Saturday at home against Flin Flon. The Riders continue to practice ahead of their important divisional clash against the Calgary Stampeders on Friday, and as expected, Trevor Harris was back at practice yesterday after he missed Monday's session due to illness. And in Major League Baseball, all 4 best-of-3 wildcard series got underway yesterday. New York Yankees shutting out the Boston Red Sox 9-0. Fernando Tatis belting one on the first pitch of the game as the Padres beat the Chicago Cubs 8-0. The Atlanta Braves beat the Philadelphia 50s 5-3, and the Chicago White Sox beat the Houston Astros 6-3. All of those series will continue tonight. As now we take a look at Rock weather for today. A mix of sun and cloud, and now in fact a little bit of rain possible being mixed into our forecast, and a high of 16 degrees. Clear skies overnight with a low down to 1. Thursday, sunshine, high of 13. Friday, mix of sun and cloud and 18 degrees. Saturday, sunny skies and a high of 17. Sunday, sunny with a high of 15 degrees. Kenora, Kamsack at 6 degrees. Foam Lake at 5 degrees. Esther Hazy Langenberg at 7. Fort Capel Balcaris at 6. Roblin Russell 3 degrees. Regina 5. Saskatoon 3. Melville at 6. And in Yorkton, cloudy skies, winds out of the west, 15 kilometers an hour, relative humidity 81%, and the current temperature is 6 degrees. 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
2: On this day, the National Day for Truth and Reconciliation, the Downie Wenjack Fund and this station have come together to bring you a day to listen. I'm William Prince. I'm a singer-songwriter from Pegwas First Nation. You know, for a lot of years before I found any success, there was a time when I was without a valid piece of ID to help me get back on my feet. I was staying at friends' apartments, but I was really up in the air when it came to my future and what I was going to do. Music seemed like far beyond my grasp, that, you know, it wasn't going to be the thing for me, and so I was looking for a job, and that was incredibly hard to do. If you didn't have a piece of valid ID, a home address that was current to, you know, prove your place in the world, so to say. And I think of that challenge all the time when people say how easy it is to get yourself out of poverty, to get a job and work harder. And geez, what a challenge that is when you don't even have the basics to get you there. A place to lay your head, you know, clean clothes, a lunch to take to work, an address. I'm William Prince, and this is a day to listen.

0: Chief Dr. Robert Joseph is a residential school survivor, hereditary chief of the Gwawe-Inuk First Nation, and a longtime advocate for reconciliation. His work is focused on helping Canadians understand that reconciliation isn't just about learning the truth of the past, it's about how we choose to move forward together. Up next, Chief Joseph shares what truth, forgiveness, and healing have taught him throughout his own journey. I'm William Prince, and this is A Day to Listen.
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4: Many summer concerts in Canada are held in ice hockey rinks. Now, I can tell you the number of times I was in an ice hockey rink while growing up in South Alabama. That number would be zero. But hockey is a national sport in Canada, and children start playing in leagues at an early age. Well, I was recently in Saskatchewan getting ready for a concert in a hockey rink and chatting with a longtime friend of mine. We talked about his grandson, who is now a great hockey player. And we discussed the joy of watching children play the game. He suddenly had a distant look in his eyes, then shared something he had experienced years earlier. He said, "Tim, when my son was young, there was a boy on his team who was 5 or 6 years old and had a rough home life. I never saw the boy's parents attend any of his games. And with no one there to cheer him on, the little boy would skate past me and some of the other parents, look back at us and yell, 'Say go, number 7, go!'" Well, I'll never forget those 5 words from my friend's story. I replay them over in my mind. Because that little boy was old enough to realize he had no one to cheer him on, but young enough to not be embarrassed to ask for encouragement. I have since wondered how many teenagers and young adults feel exactly like this young boy, but would never ask for what they need the most, love and affirmation. So let's all be mindful of those we encounter on a daily basis and show God's love to the number 7s in this world who desperately need our encouragement.
3: To learn more about humorist, speaker, and storyteller Tim Lovelace, or to find out when Tim will be in your area, go to timlovelace.com and be sure to follow Tim on social media.

0: The following story talks about the residential school system in Canada, and some listeners may find the subject matter difficult to hear. Listener discretion is advised.
1: Chief Dr. Robert Joseph has spent decades helping Canadians understand that reconciliation is about more than acknowledging the past. As a residential school survivor and honorary witness to Canada's Truth and Reconciliation Commission, he has dedicated his life to building relationships rooted in truth, healing, and compassion.
2: In my own experience, in the beginning, when I still didn't understand why I had become the person I had become as a result of my life experience in the school, the most developmental years of my life, I didn't have any idea about where this all would go. I didn't know that relationships were going to be important, because in a school like the institution I was in, relationships were usually diminished, because we felt that we were safer if we didn't have relationships with others. So we, because of that attitude, we had a hard time developing trust for ourselves and for each others. And it diminished the idea that all of our thoughts, all of our thinking, all of our values really had no importance. And that the only way that I could defend myself was not to engage. Just be in my, and I'm still kind of like that a little bit, just to be in my little corner where nobody can interrupt or cause stress or anything else. And I think it's because we learned the truth. The truth was discovered or pointed out by the Truth Commission. And it said all these things happened. And suddenly, all Canadians learned about the truth. And suddenly, we realized that it was not any longer a big, dark secret of Canada, that all of us who live in this country we would call home now knew something about what happened to little children. And I don't think there's anything worse than the maltreatment of little children. Nothing worse than that. And I think most Canadians might feel that way. And when we got to that stage, people began to open up, hear each other a little more, begin to agree to meet with each other, have further discussions, and demonstrate their interest in engaging in reconciliation, and just in general, that we could love each other, all people. And it's so basic, so simple, the idea of love, loving oneself and loving others fearlessly. And if we all held that point of view, we could engage in any process. Those that are difficult or simple, it wouldn't matter. Love is the key to all of this.
1: That was Chief Dr. Robert Joseph, Hereditary Chief of the Gwawe Inuk First Nation, and a longtime voice for reconciliation. I'm William Prince, and this is A Day to Listen.
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3: 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A technical glitch affecting Saskatchewan's drug prescription plan has been addressed and corrected. The Ministry of Health said it was aware of performance issues affecting the drug plan pharmacy claims computer system on Monday after a weekend system update. Ministry says although claims were being processed much more slowly than usual, the system remained completely operational. All things are back to normal at this point. A former Saskatoon real estate agent pleaded guilty to publicly inciting hatred against Jewish people and has been sentenced to 18 months under a conditional sentence order. 45-year-old Brendan Taylor Moore was charged with public incitement of hatred last December after police investigated complaints about anti-Semitic comments posted online to his 200,000 followers. Under the conditions of his sentence, Moore must remain under 24-hour house arrest for the first 6 months of his sentence, followed by 6 months of a nightly curfew. Moore said that the situation in Gaza prompted his posts and acknowledged he was responsible for how they could be interpreted. The judge told Moore he could disagree with actions of a government, but says his comments went beyond that by targeting the Jewish community as a whole. The 27th annual Yorkton Chamber Business Dinner takes place on October 7th, featuring keynote speaker and former Regina Police Chief Evan Bray. It will be held at St. Mary's Ukrainian Culture Center once again next Wednesday. A platinum sponsor, Baker Tilly, for the evening program. For those tickets, you can contact the Yorkton Chamber of Commerce directly at 306-783-4368, or you can also email info@yorktonchamber.com in order to get your hands on some of those tickets. And Saskatchewan, as well as Manitoba's minimum wages, will be going up on Thursday. Saskatchewan's $15.70 an hour will be up 35 cents from its last update on October 1st of last year. Manitoba's will be $16.40 an hour instead of $16 even. Both provinces determine its minimum wage using a formula tied to the Consumer Price Index. Alberta currently has the lowest provincial minimum wage at $15 an hour, while the highest minimum wage, well, that belongs to Nunavut at $19.75. Time now for the Thor's Nest Appliance Sports Desk. Need appliances? Maytag, Whirlpool, KitchenAid. See the appliance guys at Thor's Nest Appliance, 14 Betts, downtown Yorkton. Four goals from four different players helped the Melville Millionaires secure a home win last night against the Flin Flon Bombers. Noah Kraus secured the win in net for the Mills with a 30-save performance. Next up for the Millionaires will be a home-and-home versus Humboldt over the weekend. Yorkton Terriers' next action will be Saturday at home against Flin Flon. Quite the season opener for the Vancouver Canucks and Edmonton Oilers last night in the NHL. Tied at two going into the third, Canucks scored three times in quick succession. Then the Oilers got three back, sending it to overtime, where Canuck Paul Cotter ended up with the game winner. 6-5 the final score, while Oilers D-man Evan Bouchard ended the night with three goals and two assists. Meanwhile, William Nylander's two goals for Toronto wasn't enough as the Montreal Canadiens took down the Maple Leafs 3-2. Panthers beat the Hurricanes 1-0 in overtime. The Rangers were blanked by the Bruins 3-0, and the Vegas Golden Knights had no trouble with the Chicago Blackhawks 5-2. In Major League Baseball, all four best-of-three wildcard series got underway on Tuesday. New York Yankees shut out the Boston Red Sox 9-0. San Diego Padres dominating the Chicago Cubs 8-0 there. The Atlanta Braves beat the Philadelphia Phillies 5-3. And the Chicago White Sox took down the Houston Astros 6-3. All of those series will continue today. And the Riders, they continue to practice ahead of their important divisional clash against the Calgary Stampeders on Friday. As expected, Trevor Harris was at practice yesterday after he missed Monday's session due to illness. However, must be a bug going around. Jamarcus Hardrick missed the action yesterday with illness also to blame for his absence. Now we'll take a look at rock weather for today. A mix of sun and cloud and now some rain possibly in our forecast now, possible chances of that, 16 degrees is the daytime high. Clear overnight at an overnight low of 1 degree for Thursday, sunshine high of 13 degrees. Friday, mix of sun and cloud and 18 degrees. Saturday, sunny and 17 degrees. Sunday, sunshine and a high of 15 degrees. Kenora Kamsack reporting 6 degrees this hour, Foam Lake 6. Esther Hazy Langenberg at 7. For Capel Balcaris, 6 degrees. Roblin, Russell, 3 degrees. In Regina, 5 degrees. Saskatoon, just 3. Melville, 5 degrees. And in Yorkton, cloudy skies, winds out of the west, 15 kilometers an hour, and the current temperature is 6 degrees. 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

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We are honoring truth by learning about the lived experiences of First Nations, Inuit, and Métis peoples, acknowledging the lasting impacts of colonialism and the residential school system, and taking meaningful steps toward reconciliation. My name is William Prince, and I'll be your host throughout the day.

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1: I'm William Prince. Thank you for joining me for A Day to Listen. This year marks the 10th anniversary of the release of Gord Downey's Secret Path, which tells the story of Chenny Wenjack, an Anishinaabe boy who died running away from Cecilia Jeffrey Indian Residential School. Gord learned the truth of Chenny Wenjack in residential schools later in life and felt a responsibility to share his story and to help Canadians understand the truth of what happened. Chief Dr. Robert Joseph is a residential school survivor who knows firsthand the importance of telling these stories and listening to those who live them. We'll hear from him next on A Day to Listen.
2: I tried on two skirts that I'd left hanging in our off-season closet one day. The one where my husband also hangs his Sea Cadet uniform in the summer when he doesn't use it. Neither skirt would close. Too many cookies, I complained to the air, to the skirts, especially to the one trying to travel around my middle, and to my husband. He ignored me for a while, then said, "Oh, I know what the problem is. You hung those skirts in the wrong closet." "What do you mean?" squeaked I. "It's hard to speak normally when your belly button is smacked flat against your backbone and your lungs are shoved up into your neck." He grinned. "That closet shrinks stuff. Every summer, it shrinks my uniform." We both know the truth. Waistbands don't shrink in closets. Waist sizes expand when we eat too much. We've known that truth for years. We talk about healthy eating and living. We've taken weekly courses in it. We've attended seminars about it. We've made commitments to make changes. We even built a tiny workout room right in our house. It's not that we don't want to be healthy. The sad truth, we've realized, is that we want other things more. Have you noticed in Scripture that spiritual flabbiness often accompanies physical excess? I have, and it goads me every time to pay more attention to trimming the fat that clogs my spiritual arteries. Oh, Lord, make us willing. For Simple Words, I'm Kathleen Gibson.
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0: For who is God besides the Lord? And who is the rock except our God?
1: 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Listener discretion is advised.
2: For Chief Dr. Robert Joseph, reconciliation is rooted in our shared humanity. A residential school survivor himself, Chief Joseph shares how his own journey has shaped his understanding of reconciliation and why moving forward means turning what we have learned into action.
3: What is the most immediate, meaningful action is for individuals and families and institutions and other organizations to really study and learn our past, to engage in the idea and to reach an understanding that it was wrong, that it was harmful, but that it can be challenged and changed. Everybody on this panel today, all those listening, have the opportunity to move forward with the rest of us Canadians who are interested

0: relationship, and action. To watch the full interview and learn more about how you can do something to move reconciliation forward, visit adaytolisten.ca.
1: Have you ever been wedged between kids and aging parents? Your kids are considering tattoos the same day you're giving fashion advice to your folks. Dad, those plaid suspenders don't match your black knee socks. My dad quit smoking cigarettes 50 years ago and took up ice cream. So my wife and I met them one day at an ice cream shop. We're building a house. We'd like to put a nice suite in it for you. They were ecstatic. And those were great days. Sure, it wasn't all easy. Tough times came, but we believed we were doing the right thing. After all, we should do unto our parents as we would want our kids to do to us. Wherever you are today, take that next right step. God will give you strength, even when your dad rings your doorbell at midnight looking for ice cream.
2: This is Laugh Again with Phil Calloway. If you'd like to hear more and discover all things Laugh Again, visit us at laughagain.us. Laugh Again, truth bringing laughter to life.
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2: 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Events honoring and observing National Truth and Reconciliation Day will take place all across Canada today. It honors the children who never return home from residential schools and acknowledges survivors and their families and communities. A walk from the YTC office to City Center Park will begin at 10 a.m. this morning. Lunch will also be served over the lunch hour, with speakers sharing stories and experiences this afternoon. Salvation Army also having free water and snacks provided out of their EDS truck. Here on The Rock, you can hear special programming as part of A Day to Listen, amplifying Indigenous voices, which was created by the Gord Downie and Cheney Wenjack Fund. Saskatchewan and Manitoba's minimum wage will be going up on Thursday. Saskatchewan's $15.70 an hour will be up 35 cents from its last update on October 1st of last year. Manitoba's will soon be $16.40 an hour instead of $16.00.

0: even. Both provinces determine its minimum wage using a formula tied to the consumer price index. Alberta currently has the lowest provincial minimum wage at $15 an hour, while the highest minimum wage can be found in Nunavut at $19.75. The city of Yorkton recently recognizing employees reaching various milestones for years of service. Of note, 25-year employees with the city are Brian Andrichuk, Jonathan Orenchuk, and Clayton Werner. A special congratulations to Lorraine Yuzik with an extraordinary 45 years with the city of Yorkton. A remarkable milestone indeed. Technical glitch affecting Saskatchewan's drug prescription plan has been addressed and corrected. The Ministry of Health said it was aware of performance issues affecting the drug plan pharmacy claims computer system on Monday after a weekend system update. Ministry said although claims were being processed much more slowly than usual, the system remained completely operational, and as of today, things are back to normal full speed ahead. A former Saskatoon real estate agent who pled guilty to publicly inciting hatred against Jewish people has been sentenced to 18 months under a conditional sentence order. 45-year-old Brandon Moore was charged with public incitement of hatred last December after police investigated complaints about anti-Semitic comments posted online to his 200,000 followers. Under the conditions of his sentence, Moore must remain under 24-hour house arrest for the 6 months of his sentence, followed by 6 months of a nightly curfew, and delete the offending posts. Moore said the situation in Gaza is what prompted his posts and acknowledged he was responsible for how they could be interpreted. The judge told Moore he could disagree with the actions of a government, but said his comments went beyond that by targeting the Jewish community as a whole. Time now for the Thor's Nest Appliance Sports Desk. Need appliances? Maytag, Whirlpool, KitchenAid. See the appliance guys at Thor's Nest Appliance, 14 Bets, downtown Yorkton. Four goals from four different players helped the Melville Millionaire secure a home win last night, 4-2, against the Flin Flon Bombers. Noah Kraus secured the win in net for the Mills with a 30-save performance. Next up for the Millionaires will be a home-and-home versus Humboldt over the weekend. Yorkton Terriers' next game will be Saturday at home against Flin Flon. Quite the season opening night in the National Hockey League for its regular season, particularly for the Vancouver Canucks and Edmonton Oilers. Tied at 2 going into the third, the Canucks scored 3, and then the Oilers scored 3, sending it to overtime where Canuck Paul Cotter ended the game winner. 6-5 is the final score, and Oilers defenseman Evan Bouchard just left with an impressive stat line. 3 goals, 2 assists. I'm sure he'd much prefer the win. Nevertheless, William Nylander scored 2 goals for Toronto. That wasn't enough either, as the Montreal Canadiens took down the Maple Leafs 3-2. Other action saw the Panthers taking down the Hurricanes 1-0 in overtime, Rangers getting blanked by the Bruins 3-0, and the Vegas Golden Knights had no trouble with the Chicago Blackhawks 5-2. More teams hitting the ice tonight, the Flyers taking on the Penguins, Avalanche taking on the Kings, Maple Leafs, 2 games in 2 nights, they'll host the New York Islanders. In Major League Baseball, the wild card round is underway. All 4 best-of-3 series starting yesterday. The New York Yankees shutting out the Boston Red Sox 9-0. Fernando Tatis belting a home run on the first pitch of the game for the Padres when they came up to bat, as they ended up as 8-0 winners over the Chicago Cubs. Atlanta Braves beating Philadelphia Phillies 5-3. And the Chicago White Sox taking down the Houston Astros 6-3. Once again, all of those series continue tonight. And the Riders, they continue to practice ahead of their important divisional clash against the Calgary Stampeders on Friday. Trevor Harris was indeed back at practice yesterday after he missed Monday's session due to illness. Seems like there's a bug going around, though, as offensive lineman Jamarcus Hardrick missed yesterday's workout. Illness also to blame for that. Taking a look now at rock weather for today, a mix of sun and cloud and a possibility of shower activity and a high of 16 degrees. Clear skies overnight with a low down to 1. Thursday, sunshine, 13 degrees. Friday, mix of sun and cloud and 18 degrees. Saturday, sunny, 17 degrees. Sunday, sunny, 15 degrees. And taking a look at those current conditions now, Kenora Kamsack, up to 6 degrees this hour. Now in Foam Lake, the current temperature is 6 degrees. Esther Hazy Langenberg is at 8 for Capel Balcarres, also 8. Roblin Russell, 7 degrees. In Regina, it's 7. Saskatoon, only reporting 6 degrees. Melville, also at 6 degrees. And in Yorkton, cloudy skies, winds out of the west-southwest, 13 kilometers an hour. Relative humidity at 77%, and the current temperature is 7 degrees. 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
1: 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To prepare youth for success is the Young Worker Readiness Certificate course, offering free online training to help participants enter the workforce safely and confidently by understanding their workplace rights, responsibilities, and expectations. JC Beach is about more than outdoor swimming. The goal is to revitalize the area as a welcoming community recreation space where people of all ages can enjoy the outdoors. Residents interested in sharing their vision for the revitalization of JC Beach have until October 6th to complete a survey found on the city's website. This is Juanita Pelagi for the Yorkton Chamber of Commerce.

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1: This is a day to listen. I'm William Prince. I'm a singer-songwriter from Pegwiss First Nation. I guess I'd always had an affinity for creative writing. You know, I would journal in school and I would come up with TV shows or movie plots or poems. And I don't know, I always felt the calling to share that gift. I think it's a part of blood memory and it really helps us communicate our feelings in the moment. I've spent my life basically extracting the truth from every lived situation and putting it to music in hopes that I could do just that, connect with another person, and hopefully one day it'll give insight to who I was as a younger man to my son when he's an older man. And that tradition, that blood memory, will continue on with every song I write. It's the oldest part of our culture, the oral tradition of passing down knowledge, things we've seen, things we've been through. Half of storytelling is really just bringing the truth of all situations to light and giving them away to other people, maybe connecting with another person to help them through a similar situation that you've lived through.
2: Have you

0: 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Tell me something good.
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2: Joining us today on Tell Me Something Good, we've got Juanita Pelegi joining us in studio. She is the executive director of the Yorkton Chamber of Commerce. Juanita, how are you doing today?
3: Very well, thank you, Jordan. Good to see you.
2: Yes, absolutely. Great to have you popping by, saying hello, and letting us know some good things going on with the Chamber. Of note, the Fall Chamber Business Dinner, it's right around the corner.
3: Yes, it's coming up next Wednesday, October 7th. It's the 27th annual dinner, and we're very excited to have Evan Bray as our guest speaker.
2: Yes, indeed. Radio host now it's interesting. He did radio. He stepped away. He established a career for himself as the former Regina police chief. Now he's back in radio once again, of course. I'm sure he'll be a great speaker for this evening.
3: We're very much looking forward to his presentation. I think he's connected to a lot of influential people in Saskatchewan. He's on top of the stories in Saskatchewan. So it'll be interesting to hear what he has to say about the direction this province is headed.
2: Absolutely. So there still are some tickets available for that?
3: There are, absolutely.
2: Okay. Just call the chamber, I think, is the best.
3: Yes.
2: Yes, it is. Mm-hmm. All right, people mm-hmm. can do that. Again, it's a great meal as well. St. Mary's always doing a phenomenal job, sometimes just worth it unto itself, but all of it coming together will be wonderful.
3: Yes, I think it is an evening where people are able to link with fellow business people, have a great meal, and hear a wonderful speaker. And it's not just restricted to business people. People from the larger community are welcome to attend as well.
2: From neighboring communities as well. If that evening interests you, just come on out. You will have a wonderful time. All right. Going on behind the scenes at the Yorkton Chamber, something pretty significant has taken place. Tell us more.
3: Well, just the other day, Jordan, I received word that the Chamber has achieved reaccreditation. So what that means is that our policies, procedures, governance, events, membership, all of that went up into the National Council and was weighed against the national standards, and we achieved that accreditation.
2: Yeah, this isn't as simple as just renewing the driver's license with a couple checks and boxes now, is it?
3: No, it sure is, and it requires the submission of a number of documents, and I know we had to organize ourselves so that we could introduce some new policies to the chamber, just so that we were up to date and current.
2: Yeah, think about a passport and then times it by about a few dozen, if not more. So congratulations. It's something that only, you said, less than 100 chambers nationwide actually receive this accreditation.
3: Yes, only 74 are accredited at this point. Yes.
2: Okay, there mm-hmm. you have it. So congratulations to the chamber for that. Now, in terms of regular meetings and things of that nature, what's been going on lately with the chamber?
3: Well, recently we held a luncheon where Evan Ortinsky was inducted as an honorary life member, and that mm-hmm. was in honor or recognition of the great community service that he has given to the community, and we had a very well attended crowd at that event, and we are looking forward to getting more directors. We have 8 positions coming open on the 15th of October.
2: Okay.
3: So anyone that's interested in serving a 2-year term on the board of directors of the chamber, we'll have nomination forms available on the website and at the office.
2: All right. So get ready. Make your intentions known, perhaps to other chamber members. Is it a nomination process or application process for that?
3: No, it's very much a nomination process.
2: Okay. All right. So again, mm-hmm. more details on that coming available, and I'm sure we'll get that from you, Juanita, as it does. Is there anything else you wanted to mention today?
3: Well, I sure hope people are interested in coming out to the dinner. As I mentioned, there's so many good aspects of the dinner, not just the guest speaker, but the meal and the opportunity to meet with others.
2: Definitely. Again, joining us today, Tell Me Something Good with the Yorkton Chamber of Commerce, Juanita Pelegi. Thanks so much for your time, as always.
3: Thank you, Jordan.
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6: This is the National Day for Truth and Reconciliation. Through the Gord Downie and Chani Wenjack Fund, we have partnered with major media outlets throughout Canada to bring you a day to listen. As we mark 10 years since the release of Gord Downie's Secret Path, we're reflecting on the power of stories to help us understand the truth and what it means to honor that truth with action. Coming up, Pulitzer Prize-winning journalist Connie Walker shares her perspective on the power of survivor stories, the importance of preserving them, and what can be lost when they disappear. I'm William Prince, and this is A Day to Listen.

0: The subject matter in the following story may be difficult for some of our audience. Listener discretion is advised.
1: Connie Walker is a Cree investigative journalist and a member of the Oconee First Nation. Through her award-winning podcast, Stolen, Surviving St. Michael's, Connie explored her own father's experience at residential school and the impact his story had on her family.
2: My brother shared this story on Facebook where it was the first time I learned that my father had been abused when he was a boy at residential school. And I happened to be an investigative journalist who had the support and resources at the time to do an investigation into this residential school to try to find the priest who abused my dad. And we were able to, you know, with this incredible team that I had working on the podcast, uncovered so much information about the scale of abuse. In the end, we were able to, you know, find over 200 allegations of sexual abuse against 16 priests, 13 nuns, and 15 staff members at this one school. Like, that is just a staggering level of horrific abuse. And when I thought about it after, I was like, this was so random that it just happened to be St. Michael's site. And it just happened to be because I had the resources at the time and I work as a journalist. But it's so unfair that not everybody has access to this information. It's so unfair that, because I heard from so many other survivors, intergenerational survivors, who said, this felt like you were talking about me and my dad, or me and my mom, or me and my grandparent. We all have these stories. We all are connected to Indian residential schools as Indigenous people in Canada. Actually, I remember I was in Ottawa at the final TRC event in 2015. And I remember late Justice Marie Sinclair telling, you know, this room that was packed full of survivors and intergenerational survivors and government officials and media. He said, there's not a single Indigenous person in Canada who has not been touched by the legacy of residential school. And, you know, I knew at the time in 2015 that the TRC had just spent 6 years hearing from survivors, and that was the truth. And I believed him when he said it. But it wasn't until years later, when I finally did the investigation and understood my father's experience, understood my uncle's experience at St. Michael's, that I could see how my own life had been shaped by their experiences and how my own life is continuing to be impacted by what happened in that school that I never went to.
1: That was Pulitzer Prize winning journalist Connie Walker, whose work has brought Indigenous stories and experiences to audiences throughout Canada and beyond. This is a day to listen.
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4: 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A technical glitch affecting Saskatchewan's drug prescription plan has been addressed and corrected. The Ministry of Health said it was aware of performance issues affecting the drug plan pharmacy claims computer system on Monday after a weekend system update. Ministry says although claims were being processed much more slowly than usual, the system remained completely operational. All things are back to normal at this point. A former Saskatoon real estate agent pleaded guilty to publicly inciting hatred against Jewish people and has been sentenced to 18 months under a conditional sentence order. 45-year-old Brendan Taylor Moore was charged with public incitement of hatred last December after police investigated complaints about anti-Semitic comments posted online to his 200,000 followers. Under the conditions of his sentence, Moore must remain under 24-hour house arrest for the first 6 months of his sentence, followed by 6 months of a nightly curfew. Moore said that the situation in Gaza prompted his post and acknowledged he was responsible for how they could be interpreted. The judge told Moore he could disagree with actions of a government, but says his comments went beyond that by targeting the Jewish community as a whole. The 27th annual Yorkton Chamber Business Dinner takes place on October 7th, featuring keynote speaker and former Regina Police Chief Evan Bray. It will be held at St. Mary's Ukrainian Culture Center once again next Wednesday. A platinum sponsor, Baker Tilly, for the evening program. For those tickets, you can contact the Yorkton Chamber of Commerce directly at 306-783-4368, or you can also email info@yorktonchamber.com in order to get your hands on some of those tickets. And Saskatchewan, as well as Manitoba's minimum wages, will be going up on Thursday. Saskatchewan's $15.70 an hour will be up 35 cents from its last update on October 1st of last year. Manitoba's will be $16.40 an hour instead of $16 even. Both provinces determine its minimum wage using a formula tied to the Consumer Price Index. Alberta currently has the lowest provincial minimum wage at $15 an hour, while the highest minimum wage, well, that belongs to Nunavut at $19.75. Time now for the Thor's Nest Appliance Sports Desk. Need appliances? Maytag, Whirlpool, KitchenAid. See the appliance guys at Thor's Nest Appliance, 14 Betts, downtown Yorkton. Four goals from four different players helped the Melville Millionaires secure a home win last night against the Flin Flon Bombers. Noah Kraus secured the win in net for the Mills with a 30-save performance. Next up for the Millionaires will be a home-and-home versus Humboldt over the weekend. Yorkton Terriers' next action will be Saturday at home against Flin Flon. Quite the season opener for the Vancouver Canucks and Edmonton Oilers last night in the NHL. Tied at two going into the third. Canucks scored three times in quick succession. Then the Oilers got three back, sending it to overtime, where Canuck Paul Cotter ended up with the game winner. 6-5 the final score, while Oilers D-man Evan Bouchard ended the night with three goals and two assists. Meanwhile, William Nylander's two goals for Toronto wasn't enough as the Montreal Canadiens took down the Maple Leafs 3-2. Panthers beat the Hurricanes 1-0 in overtime. The Rangers were blanked by the Bruins 3-0. And the Vegas Golden Knights had no trouble with the Chicago Blackhawks 5-2. In Major League Baseball, all four best-of-three wildcard series got underway on Tuesday. New York Yankees shut out the Boston Red Sox 9-0. San Diego Padres dominating the Chicago Cubs 8-0 there. The Atlanta Braves beat the Philadelphia Phillies 5-3. And the Chicago White Sox took down the Houston Astros 6-3. All of those series will continue today. And the Riders, they continue to practice ahead of their important divisional clash against the Calgary Stampeders on Friday. As expected, Trevor Harris was at practice yesterday after he missed Monday's session due to illness. However, must be a bug going around. Jamarcus Hardrick missed the action yesterday, with illness also to blame for his absence. And now we'll take a look at Rock weather for today. A mix of sun and cloud with possible showers. Almost said a other form of precipitation. No, it's too early for that. 16 degrees again, our high today. Clear overnight and a low down to 1. Then for Thursday, sunshine, high of 13 degrees. Friday, mix of sun and cloud and 18 degrees. Saturday, sunny, high of 17 degrees. Sunday, sunny skies being called for and a high of 15 degrees. Kenora Kamsack, currently 7 degrees. In Foam Lake, it's 7. Esterhazy Langenberg, 8 degrees. For Capel, Valcaris also reporting 8 degrees this hour. In Roblin and Russell, it's 7 degrees. Regina, 7. Saskatoon, 6 degrees. Melville, 6 degrees. And in Yorkton, cloudy skies. Winds out of the west-southwest, 13 kilometers an hour. Relative humidity, 77%. And the current temperature is 7 degrees here in Yorkton. 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

I'm William Prince, your host. The first Today to Listen took place in 2021, following the announcement of 215 potential unmarked graves at the former Kamloops Indian Residential School. 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
1: Coming up, Connie Walker talks about why preserving residential school survivor testimony matters and what could be lost when those records disappear.
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3: In Santa Fe, New Mexico, thousands gather each year to burn Zozobra, a 50-foot towering effigy stuffed with their worries, bills, and regrets. They shout, "Burn him," as they hope the flames will devour their anxieties and troubles and reset their lives. The ritual reflects a deep human longing to be cleansed of fear, shame, and failure. It's dramatic, but it's also powerless. Fire can destroy paper, but not guilt. The Apostle Paul wrote in Colossians 2, "See to it that no one takes you captive through hollow and deceptive philosophy, which depends on human tradition and the elemental spiritual forces of this world, rather than on Christ." He reminded his readers that they shouldn't trade Jesus for empty substitutes, and he explains why. Christ is the visible image of the invisible God, is supreme over creation, fully God in human flesh, and victorious over every power and authority. Because of his death and resurrection, we're rooted and built up in him, and fully alive and forgiven by him. Human rituals and cultural ceremonies can mesmerize a crowd, but only Jesus can cancel sin's debt and break its grip forever. Instead of yielding our burdens to rituals and traditions, let's surrender them to Christ. He alone frees us from captivity and fills us with hope. 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

0: The following story may be difficult for some of our listeners to hear. 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
1: Connie Walker has spent more than two decades telling stories that have too often been overlooked or misunderstood. Now, Cree journalist Connie Walker, a member of Oconee's First Nation, reflects on what honoring truth with action means to her. As an intergenerational survivor and a journalist committed to bringing these truths forward.
2: I guess when I think about honoring truth with action, for me, it's about doing as much as I can to protect as much survivor testimony and records as I can in order to share that back with families and communities and survivors, you know, because I think that given the impending destruction of the most comprehensive archive that exists of survivor testimony, it's really made me realize how important it is to preserve as much as we can. And so I've been working on a project called the Indian Residential School Records Project, where we're trying to replicate essentially what we did in the podcast Surviving St. Michael's and find and archive as many of the lawsuits that survivors filed before there was a settlement agreement, with the goal of then giving those records and giving our research back to survivors and their families and communities so they can decide what should happen with it. You know, I think that we really want to honor their agency and honor their choices with

0: don't know and that they should know is about to happen.
1: Connie Walker's work reminds us that telling stories is not only part of honoring truth, we also have a responsibility to protect, preserve, and carry those stories forward. Hear the full conversation or donate to help amplify Indigenous voices at adaytolisten.ca.
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0: 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For who is God besides the Lord? And who is The Rock except our God?
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2: Aneem, hello, welcome. I'm William Prince. Thank you for joining us here on A Day to Listen. We're airing on hundreds of radio stations throughout Canada, and I am honored to be your host. Being a part of A Day to Listen over the past few years has been some of the most meaningful work in my life. Getting to be a small part of such an important day, sharing the importance of the history of residential schools, spurred on and led by one of my favorite singers of all time, Gord Downie, and to be a part of the Gord Downie and Chani Wenjack Fund in some capacity is always very fulfilling work. It gets to show my family, my son, that we can lend ourselves to causes and messages bigger than ourselves. And I think it's in that we truly grow. And with that, I deepen my knowledge, my empathy and understanding for the true devastating effects of this and the importance for this day. We're bringing you thought-provoking conversations throughout the day. And if you want to hear more, you can listen to all past interviews at adaytolisten.ca.

IU Peter is an Inuk lawyer, activist, educator, and member of the Order of Canada. Born in Greenland and now based in Iqaluit, she has spent decades advocating for Inuit rights, culture, language, and self-determination. Next, IU will talk about why protecting Indigenous cultures and ways of life is an essential part of reconciliation, and what she wants Canadians to understand about Inuit communities.

0: Some listeners may find the subject of the following story difficult to hear. Listener discretion is advised.
1: Ayu Peter is an Inuk lawyer and advocate who has spent decades working to protect Inuit rights, culture, and self-determination. From defending traditional harvesting practices to advocating for Inuit language and cultural rights, her work challenges Canadians to rethink what reconciliation means. Ayu shares why respecting Indigenous rights and knowledge is essential to reconciliation.
2: Our way of being is quite different from this system that is imposed on us. I've been to many Indigenous cultures in the world, and I find that Inuit have thrived and survived in the most harsh environment. We cannot grow anything up here. There are no trees to cut down to burn to heat our homes in a minus 60 degree weather. We cannot go grow fruits and vegetables like the Europeans want us to do, aside from killing seals. They just want us to grow fruits and vegetables. Like, we can't grow anything up here. Plus, we don't have sheep farms like they do in Greenland. We don't have reindeer like they have and the Sami have in Finland, Sweden, and Norway. So our reality is we live on ice. We live in an area of the world where it is really cold. So our ancestors rendered oil from seal, fish, whale, and caribou. That's how they were able to light their stone lamps and melt water, have light, and be able to dress themselves. Today, we still maintain and use the stone lamp for special gatherings and for special occasions, and it's so important to maintain that knowledge. Our children and future children need to know how to stay warm, how our ancestors were able to survive in this environment by the practices that we have.
1: That was Ayu Peter, an Inuk lawyer, advocate, and educator, and a member of the Order of Canada. And I'm William Prince, and this is A Day to Listen.

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1: This is a day to listen 2026. I'm your host, William Prince. Throughout the day, we will be learning how to honor truth with action. Hear from Indigenous leaders and changemakers about what it means to listen to the truth, learn from it, and turn that learning into meaningful action.
2: Here's another encouraging story from thechristianheart.com, the ministry that highlights how men and women display their love for Jesus in their day-to-day lives.
3: When he was 12, Alex Pearson's mom and dad became house parents at Big Oak Ranch, a Christian home for kids needing a second chance. His family stepped out of their comfort zone and devoted their lives to loving God's children who didn't get love from their own parents. They showed young Alex life is all about what you do to serve others, using the gifts God gave you. For 8 years, Alex was a brother to 20 boys. He learned to see the value in every person, no matter their circumstances. His job was to be the best possible example to kids who didn't grow up with a good role model to follow. As it says in Matthew, "Let your light shine before others, that they may see your good deeds and glorify your Father in heaven."
2: To enjoy hundreds of other inspiring stories of people living out their faith, go to thechristianheart.com.
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0: This is A Day to Listen. I'm your host, William Prince. Our guest this hour is Ayu Peter, an Inuk lawyer, advocate, and educator, and a member of the Order of Canada. We'll hear more from her next.
1: When I got here, I had just sat in the car. 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
3: More and more people are relying on the Salvation Army Food Bank. 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

0: The subject matter in the following story may be difficult for some of our audience. Listener discretion is advised.
1: IU Peter's work spans law, advocacy, education, music, and traditional sealskin design. But at the heart of it all is a commitment to Inuit culture and identity.
2: Our language, Inuktitut, our culture, our customs, our beliefs, our sense of being, all derived from our environment. Our sense of being is very different than a Western sense of being. Everything that is here is who we are. We are of the land. We don't say we are from the land. We are of the land. The land actually provides air, nutrition, everything for our survival. And we celebrate everything that is here through our culture, our singing, our creations, and our way of being. And I think it's amazing. So many people are so gifted with dancing and tradition and remembering throat singing and drum dancing. So many are so gifted with the ability of creating art, of creating the things that they're so good at creating. And many others are so good at being out on the land and hunting, and the women are so good at working with the skin and the sharing. That is why we do these things. These are so important because it is our community. In the Inuit language, it's never about me. It's about us. And I think in the indigenous communities, it is never about me. It is about us, what we do together. And that was given to us by our ancestors, and we want to give it to our descendants and their descendants. It's never just about you. It's always about us.
1: That was IU Peter. Her work is a reminder that honoring truth can also mean protecting language, culture, traditions, and the rights of Indigenous peoples to determine their own futures. To learn more and support content like A Day to Listen, visit our website at adaytolisten.ca.
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2: You do not put a kid who's got a broken arm, let's say they're struggling with anxiety or something already, you do not put them in a canoe to swim upstream with one paddle. 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
3: That's counselor and mom, Michelle Neidert, and she's back with us today on Focus on the Family with Jim Daly. I'm John Fuller, and thanks for joining us.
4: Yeah, John, this is such an important topic. How do we strengthen our children, particularly our girls, in this book, Strong and Secure? And Michelle's done a great job raising the right issues for us as parents to be kind of over the target on, right? A girl's identity, her sense of self-worth, her relationship with Christ, all kind of the foundations so that the other things culture will throw at them can be managed in those contexts. And if you didn't listen to the broadcast last time, get the app. It's the best way to do it. 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Mm-hmm. But I'm looking forward to today. We're going to continue the discussion with Michelle and talk more about securing your daughter's spiritual well-being, emotional well-being, and physical well-being.
3: Mm-hmm. Yeah, I really liked how she framed it in terms of helping our kids grab on to the Father heart of God, and He's our source. Now, you mentioned the book, Jim, and we have it. It's called Strong and Secure, 100 Devotions for Young Women, and as a

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1: Michelle, welcome back.
2: Thanks.
1: It's good to have you with us again to continue this discussion. You know, I feel like my whole parenting experience is just kind of in my brain, things I need to remember to do, kind of a creation of a list, I guess, is how I would express it. Make sure we're reading the word together, and we did that when the boys were younger more often. Now it's in their 20s. I'm sending them more scripture every few days. Hey, this caught my attention. Here's why. I thought it might apply to you. So you've got to find ways to keep bringing the word in front of your young people, whatever age, high school or college, I think. What do you do to try to keep that connection spiritually, especially with your daughter at a distance? She's in college, but your son's still at home.
2: Yeah. Yeah. I think it is. The other day, Nolan came in and he was just overwhelmed. Uh-huh. He had woken up late and he needs uniform shorts, and we don't know what happened to him, but they weren't in the house. And
1: Gym bag.
2: And so we do think maybe the gym bag, he runs track right now. And so, but he just woke up in a mood. Now, and this is what I want to tell parents. This is why you stay grounded while your kids are having that mood. And it was a little tough. I was up that morning, and by the grace of God, I had already listened to some scripture. Uh-huh. And so I said to him, as he was in my room kind of frantically looking, I said, I got you. You need to go take your shower. But before you do, I just said, Alexa, open the Bible app and read us the word of the day. And we just listened to that together. And he was like, Mom, how did you know that was going to fit? And I said, well, I happened to hear it a couple minutes ago. So I had already done that day.
1: Still
2: fits. Then he went up and took a shower. We did not find the shorts, so we had to get to school early to borrow some out of Lost and Found. Borrow, I use lightly. And so we got there, and on the way there, he said, Mom, thank you for staying so calm when I was so upset.
1: So he noticed.
2: He noticed that I was a spiritual extension cord of God's peace to him in the midst of that difficult time, and he expressed some gratitude, which is rare. That doesn't happen all the time. And so I think, especially with my daughter far away, I ask her a lot, how can I pray for her? Sometimes I will notice things, and I will, you know, you got to be careful with that so you don't sound like you're preaching at them or correcting them, because kids take advice as criticism in this when they're in college. Yeah. And I think it's really important that we be aware of that. So I think we continue to share God's word. If God lays a scripture on your heart, I love, especially they like the memes. So they like you to find the photo with the scripture and share it with them. And so I do that a lot with them as well. I say a lot in the office to people who are not believers that hope deferred will make the heart sick. In fact, that's how kids, a lot of times teenage girls, end up depressed, is they're struggling with some anxiety or some external pressure, and then they all of a sudden think they can fix it, and they try to fix it, and then they can't fix it. They try to get their friends to help them fix it, and then their hope gets deferred, and it makes their heart sick, and they end up sometimes even clinically depressed because of it. So I think we can weave that scripture in. But if we're going to do that, we as parents have to be in that word, knowing that word, letting it come. I really believe it's meant to breathe life in and through us.
1: Yeah.
2: I do have some parents who are reading this devotional themselves. I had a mom ask me, how could I use this devotional? Because I don't think my daughter will read it when I give it to her in college. I said, what if you look through it? Because I'm writing about the difficulties teens are facing and young adults that we treat in our counseling center all the time. What if it just gave you words to say and questions to ask? And she came back to me and said, I've had the best conversations with my daughter. I didn't realize one of her friends was going through a bad breakup and how much a bad boyfriend can affect you. And so she learned some of the topics that they're living through better, especially when it's your first. Your first is always difficult.
1: Yeah. Let me take us back to that reaction when your son was kind of out of sorts. And I think it's really important, because the other response, I'd like to describe it and then have you respond to it. Because in that environment, you as the parent can be sucked in, and you now are anxious about the poor planning that your teen has displayed, and it's pushing your buttons.
2: Oh, it is. Like, not only that, like, I didn't train him well enough. He's disorganized. What's wrong with him? Why can't he keep up with his stuff? that's the wrong response in a crisis moment for a parent to give, even though it's running through our heads, right?
1: That's the hook. Yes. How do you back out of that frenzy as the parent and not fall for the bait? And I'm not saying your teen is baiting you per se, but they're in a frenzy and you have to be the adult in the room, like you did.
2: Yeah.
1: But if you are more easily prone as a parent to get into the fray emotionally and go, well, why didn't you plan? You know, I'm busy. I've got all this going on today. I don't have time to look for your shorts. That's your job, not my job. Mm-hmm. And this ends up in conflict rather than shalom.
2: You're God's right. And that's peace. Probably what would have happened. I had two clients cancel that morning by the grace of God. So I wasn't getting ready for work like I normally am at the same time he's getting ready for school. So on a typical day, I'd be like, Nolan, I don't have time for this. I've got to get my own makeup on and get in the car right. and stuff like that. So there, I think that's reality. I think, though, that we want to try as much as we can to, I don't think it's their bait. I think it's the bait of the enemy.
1: I would agree.
2: Right?
1: Yeah.
2: Trying to cause destruction in our lives. And let me say this. There are days that would have been more my response. And you know what you do then? And let me say this, guys. As I'm dealing with kids who hear other kids talk about their parents, and they're coming back with parental resentments and complaints, if you want to prevent that, then you tell them it was a bad day and you're sorry. You both had a bad day and you commiserate together and you apologize for the fact that you didn't do any better job than them of regulating your own emotions. But I think the thing that I think about more than the list, because I know I'm a list person too, I am learning to get out of the list. And this is part of dialectical behavioral therapy and mindfulness, and that is being present. Mm-hmm. It grounds people. And I am learning that in the midst of the frenzy of the shorts, what's more important is my presence than how we look to the school, how he looks in the midst of this. And that's the other thing I think I've really learned. I have learned that, so what if you have to pay for an ID badge? It's not the end of the world. Sometimes we as parents, when our kids are showing their character weaknesses, just like we do in our marriages, we globalize those weaknesses and we awfulize them. Those are terms for cognitive distortions. And we make them bigger deals than they really are. I think we approach our kids, what I see in Jesus' life, with his messy disciples, and they are messier than us, our kids, I think, when I really get in and read those gospels, he continuously extends compassion, accountability, but compassion. And you know what? My mom had to run my tennis skirt up to school, you know, when I was a kid. I relate to that.
1: What goes around
2: comes around.
1: I had
2: those messy moments. I can't find my keys some morning. So I think sometimes we even have a greater intolerance for the things we see in our kids that are inside us as weaknesses. We wish we could correct that. And that is God's job. That is not our job to do. It is God's job to see if he can break that generationally in the next generation. And he does that by the Spirit being stronger in them, not by us working harder at making sure the shorts are there.
1: You know, another example that you had about presence, and we touched a little bit on this last time, but to explore it a little bit more, because it's so critical, because so much connection is made in this idea of presence, because that's where there's a calming effect for your child, which is a good thing. But you would tuck your son in at night, I think, maybe your daughter too, and in this case, tickle his back, I think was an example.
2: No, not exactly. Okay, so here's the thing. We are so good with the God, I feel sad generation, the little preschoolers. We tuck our kids in. We wind them down at night. Uh-huh. But here's why we're seeing anxiety in 10-year-olds. Because they go to soccer practice and they do all this stuff. And we're rolling them into bed to just try to get them to sleep. And we're tired too. And then they lay in that bed and all the anxious thoughts have time to crowd in. And so I think it's really important for us as parents, as they get older, to still take that moment. And what I have done is, and this is part of somatic healing therapy. I didn't even know that because that didn't exist when I started this. I had a friend who was a massage therapist, and she taught me the importance of healing touch and relaxing touch. So I have rubbed my kids' back just real gently, not full on muscles, but at times I have, and here's why. Sometimes I will touch my kids' back, and let me tell you a great example of this that ended up being a very spiritual moment for us. One night, when your kids get past the age of elementary school and you're tucking them in, sometimes they have to come tuck you in because you're in bed before them when they get to this high school age, yes, and college age, especially when she was home from college.
3: They outlast
2: I could
3: us.
2: Not. They out, she so outlasts me now. So then, but I said to her, when you go to bed, come say goodnight to me, you know, still. And so she came in one night, and you know, she was in high school, and I was rubbing her back, and I'm like, oh my goodness, your neck is like a knot. And she said to me, I'm so stressed. I have this due, this due, this due. And okay, we talked about the list, right? My first thought was, yeah, and I watched you watch a show, drink your coffee, go with your friend. You know, she's mobile by then. She had time to do it, but that is not the time to bring that up. In that moment, when your kid is about to go upstairs and try to get the rest of it done, I said, can I pray for you? Can I just pray that God would give you focus and make it faster and just have the grace to help you out like I need when I'm under a book deadline, if I'm honest, yeah, you know, some yeah of you relate to that. And so I prayed over her. I looked at my email one last time before I went to bed, and an email popped in from one of the teachers and said, I don't know why, but I'm going to postpone this test. I just have a bad feeling about it. I don't think you guys are going to be ready. And I thought, oh my gosh, God answered our prayers, right? Well, I mean, we got to experience God in the moment. And she came popping downstairs real quick and goes, Mom, did you see it? Mm. And I was like, isn't that amazing? We got to experience God together in that moment. Mm. So I think there's lots of things we can do as parents just to really, it's called attunement in the psychological world. And what it means is a fully paying attention, and we do this as therapists, not only to what somebody's saying, but all the nonverbal cues, because we know 93% of everything that's communicated is nonverbal. Mm. I think there's a lot of things like that that we as parents can work on that breed real strong connection with our kids. I think it's something for us to become aware of ourselves. I think it's good for us to learn to attune to our own bodies and help ask God to make us aware of that. I ask God to make me aware of things that the unseen. Doesn't scripture talk about that, to focus on the unseen? So I want to see in my kids' lives the unseen that they're not talking to me about through their bodies and then through the spirit, because there are spiritual battles, which you referenced earlier in the last episode, Jim, that our kids are battling that I want to participate mm-hmm in the warfare of in their lives.
0: Yeah. Mm-hmm. That's Michelle Niedert, and she's our guest today on Focus on the Family with Jim Daly, covering some of the principles in her excellent book, Strong and Secure, 100 Devotions for Young Women. 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
6: In Genesis 41, God enabled Joseph to interpret Pharaoh's dream, where God warned there would be 7 years of plenty and 7 years of famine. 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
0: 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Let's resume now with the balance of today's programming.
1: You know, Michelle, one of the things that we can fail our children with is our inability to listen intently. And you speak about that very expressly. I think because we're moving fast, it's not a guilt statement. It's just in my head, in my list, remember to slow down and really listen, which for me as an extrovert, I'm assuming that might be true for you. It's one of the hardest things for us to get a hold of because we want to keep moving and really to be still so we can hear the other person, in this case, our children. So listening to the body, that's great, observing those things. But then actually listening to what they say rather than doing the lecture. It's really hard because we've done life and, you know, we were 17, we were 25. We kind of know the game. We know what's going on. We know what's best for you. But how do you listen and bite your tongue not to just spew advice, which, you know, sometimes advice is good, but it's a different role as your kids get older, even in teen years. So how do you do that? How do you listen intently?
2: So I think the first thing you do is you listen with your eyes. Mm-hmm. And that gets back to that pivot we talked about in the episode with the screens.
1: Yep.
2: So we need to put our eyes on them. And some of us are doers and we're busy doing. And I think one thing we need to accept is sometimes our kids are going to tell us stuff we might even be, gosh, can I say it, a little bored as we're listening? And so I think, but we need to accept that and do that well. And here's what I think we do next. You know, in this stage of life, this older teen, young adult stage, we are no longer teachers, we are coaches. And coaches ask great questions. So if I were to tell a parent, how do you become equipped in this stage? More than anything is, don't learn the scripture. Ask them what scripture they would use in this situation. Mm-hmm. Don't give them advice. Ask them what they think they might consider doing. And so I think you listen and then you question, not with like an intent to dissect, but I think you question with curiosity. And it's not an interrogation thing. It's more of a like, I'm unwrapping a present and you're the present and I want to get to know all the details of my present. Mm-hmm. And so when I have a teenager in my office, that's what it's like. But I think I take that same skill and I apply it to my kids. This is a gift from God that's unfolding before my very eyes and developing. And young adulthood, they're not done. You know, my 18-year-old's got 6 years left of brain development or up to eight. That brain's only a third of the way done. So I'm curious about what's still developing there. And so I think asking the questions, she has a boyfriend. How's it going? What's been good lately? What's been hard lately with that relationship? And I think when we ask, and then sometimes we just say, I'm glad you shared that with me. That's something I can pray about. A lot of parents I know who are listening to this, you're so jealous because you wish your kid would talk to you like this, right? And I've read a lot of books like How to Listen So Your Teen Will Talk and Talk So Your Teen Will Listen. I think there's a lot of things we can pick up in skills with that ourselves as parents. But I think the biggest thing is set your agenda aside and try to learn more about theirs.
1: Yeah, that's good. That's really good. You know, right at the end here, we need to, I think, emphasize this idea of identity because it's so crucial, especially, again, to our daughters. And strong and secure, you've inclined it to the daughters in our families.
2: Yes.
1: I think it's one of the reasons that so many kids coming from Christian homes go off to college and kind of lose it.
2: Yeah.
1: Because they've been under, you know, good guidelines, mm-hmm. solid parenting parameters, those kinds of things. Now, all of a sudden, they've been taught the do nots, but they don't understand why. And they go into this college environment and drinking is available and partying is available and other things are available. So their ability to discern is not as strong as it could have been. So in that context, wrapped in identity, how do we get our daughters in the best position possible? Right here at the end, this is the million-dollar question.
2: Yeah, here we go.
1: To survive that environment, not just survive, but to thrive as a believer in Christ and to do well.
2: Mm-hmm. Okay, so first of all, I think it's more about the do's than the do nots, and we focused on that. I think it's also I changed my mind about this. I didn't want my kids to date in high school, but then I realized I wanted them to have their first breakup under my roof. Mm. So we started loosening the parameters in the last couple of years. My parents, when I asked them their biggest parenting mistake with me, they told me, like when I was a young therapist, I asked them this, that they thought you hold on and then you drop them off. And actually, my mom said we should have let one. We did a better job with your brothers and sisters. You fought so hard against our grip because we didn't let one finger go every year until you were ready to go.
1: That's a good
2: So
1: good
2: I think
1: metaphor.
2: That's a, yeah, my parents were wise people and learned from their mistakes, I think, as they went along. And so I think that's part of it. I think, though, this identity piece is formulated partially with what we can do. But I will tell you this, and we didn't quite get to this. I read Bound by Honor as a 22-year-old therapist, and I took that to heart, the value of a mentor, because I am a product of the mentors of the kingdom, of the church through high school and college. And so I hired a vocal coach for my daughter that I didn't really care how good her voice turned out. This was a 20-something-year-old woman of God who was way cooler than I was, who spoke truth in my daughter's life and would share things. My daughter would share things with her she wasn't sharing with me. Mm-hmm. And so I think if you want to line this up well, identity's got to come from a lot of different sources. And I think it's got to come from the youth leaders. I think sometimes it comes from Christian coaches and other believers in their lives. I think it also comes from making sure they have, and this was something I really prayed hard about, is that when her roommate is a pastor's daughter and a dedicated believer. And you know what? They did not pick each other that way. They picked each other because they love thrifting, coffee, and Jesus. And Jesus was third on that list as they looked. And neither was a cheerleader. And no offense to those who are cheerleaders. I was Miss Peppy of the year, but that's not my daughter's thing. So she probably was done living with me. And that's what I think, especially if your kids are not going off to a Christian university, how are they going to find the other believers in their school? So that, let me tell you what you don't do with a kid. And I think this is getting harder and harder in our culture today. You do not put a kid who's got a broken arm, let's say they're struggling with anxiety or something already, you do not put them in a canoe to swim upstream with one paddle. They need other people on the boat to help them move that boat along the upstream of our culture today. Mm. It takes a whole rowing crew. Especially maybe your kid's got both arms. It still takes that. And that is, I think, a huge part of this, is what campus ministry are they going to be involved in? Where are they going to plug in so that they can swim that stream? And here's the other thing that we have to do. We can't own their behavioral choices for them when they're younger. I think we start letting them fail early while they're under our roofs, so they're not so far away when disaster hits. And so I would tell any parent who's saying, no, you're not going to the dance in that skirt, let her wear the skirt and learn the lesson sometimes. It's hard. Mm-hmm. I asked her to go up and pray one time and let God handle it with her. This idea that Lynn and I have of the Father heart of God, and that's what I told her when she left to go to school. I'm going to get, I said, I'm leaving, but he's not. He's always going to be with you, and he is going to carry you through this. And that's why we wrote this book, because some girl's mom didn't say that to her. And we want these young women in college to know that they are not alone. That's a lie. They may feel alone, mm-hmm. but they have a Heavenly Father who's with them. And there is community out there. Maybe it's going to take 6 Bible studies to find the right one and 3 churches, you know, but it's there for these girls. And they may get hurt sometimes, but he's going to help them heal from the hurt, and he's going to make them wiser, and they'll be more protected the next time. And maybe they're like her and the bank account is low, and he's going to provide. And we want them to begin to develop that strength and that resilience that can only come. No parent can give that to them. Only their Heavenly Father can.
1: Yeah. Well, I think you get the passion from Michelle. Michelle, thanks for those heart tears and the mama tears that you have there. And I think you could see she is here for you. And she's written this down in a great resource, Strong and Secure. I want to encourage you to get your copy from Focus on the Family Canada. When you do, all the proceeds stay in Canada and they go right back into ministry, helping other Canadian families to thrive in Christ. So join us in ministry and let's help more families across Canada.
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1: Also, John, let me read this testimony that we received. Michelle, this will go right to your heart. This is a woman named Anne from Nebraska. She says, as a stay-at-home mom of three teenagers, this is right up your alley. I listen almost daily to your broadcast. The variety of your shows provides guidance and encouragement to me as a mom and wife. But also, as a Christian, I often find myself sharing episodes with friends and family, which, by the way, as an aside, that is a great way to help us expand to new listeners. Send this to your friends that are struggling in this space. Mm-hmm. She went on to say, God is really working through this ministry. You are in our prayers, and we are grateful for that. So you're going to touch Ann and many of the Ann moms out there with the message you shared with us. So thank you, Michelle, for being with us.
2: Thanks for having me.
0: 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And coming up tomorrow, Pastor Gary Thomas will identify and dismantle the lies that can keep you stuck in life.
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0: frustration cannot be relegated to the devil. He may be the channel through which it comes, but God allows certain frustrations in our life for our own spiritual maturing, or to accomplish something that God wants to accomplish that is totally beyond our understanding, thinking, or comprehension.
1: If we're really honest, most of our prayers are usually focused on how life could be easier. But today on In Touch, the teaching ministry of Dr. Charles Stanley, we'll see that God does substantial work in our individual lives through adversity. Be open to a shift in your perspective as you see what Scripture says about learning to live with frustrations.
0: Would you turn to Philippians chapter 1? And this morning, there are some principles here that will help all of us to deal with frustrations. He says, beginning in verse 12, "Now I want you to know, brethren, that my circumstances have turned out for the greater progress of the furtherance of the gospel, so that my imprisonment in the cause of Christ has become well known throughout the whole Praetorian Guard and to everyone else. And that most of the brethren, trusting in the Lord because of my imprisonment, have far more courage to speak the word of God without fear. Some, to be sure, are preaching Christ even from envy and strife, but some also from goodwill. The latter do it out of love, knowing that I am appointed for the defense of the gospel. The former proclaim Christ out of selfish ambition, rather than from pure motives, thinking to cause me distress in my imprisonment. What then? Only that in every way, whether in pretense or in truth, Christ is proclaimed, and in this I rejoice. Yes, and I will rejoice, for I know that this shall turn out for my deliverance through your prayers and the provision of the Spirit of Jesus Christ, according to my earnest expectation and hope, that I shall not be put to shame in everything, but that with all boldness Christ shall even now as always be exalted in my body, whether by life or by death." So he says in this 21st verse, he says, for me to live is Christ to live. For me to die is for my gain. And then if you'll notice, in the second chapter and the 8th verse, which is one of the most important passages in the whole Bible on the life of Christ in this second chapter, he says, and I believe Paul would have said it this way. I believe he said, here's what I'm learning. And that is, in verse 5, "Have this mind in yourselves, which was also in Christ Jesus, who, although he existed in the form of God, did not regard equality with God a thing to be grasped, but emptied of himself, taking the form of a bondservant, and being made in the likeness of men. And being found in appearance as a man, he humbled himself by becoming obedient to the point of death, even the death of the cross." Now, here's what he was saying. Paul said, I'm learning how to be a servant. In whatever circumstance I find myself, even obedient in servitude, even if I know it means my death. You see, Paul had made a commitment in his life. Listen, the commitment he made had something to do with being able to live in a small circle, totally surrounded by frustrating circumstances, but unmoved and unruffled by those circumstances. Because you see, his focus was upon the positive. His focus was upon God. And his focus was not upon his circumstances. Now look in chapter 4 again, if you will, just for a moment. Look, if you will, beginning in verse 17 here. Now he's speaking about giving again. He says, not that I seek the gift itself, but I seek for the profit which increases to your account. He wants God to do something in their lives. But I've received, listen, here he's in prison now. But I have received everything in full and have an abundance. I am amply supplied. You know why Paul wasn't walking around the prison and wringing his hands and worried about all the people in Corinth and the people in Philippi and the people in Berea and Thessalonica and Lystra and Iconium and all these places? The reason he wasn't is because He had learned to keep his focus upon God and commit himself totally to God and leave all of that in the hands of God. Second thing I want you to notice that it leads into that is this. And that is, number two, is that Paul had learned to dignify his frustrations. Now watch this. Here's what we do sometimes. When we become frustrated and cannot achieve, what do? We say, I can't. What's the matter with me? What have I done? Why aren't things working out for me? What we do without realizing it is we build a case against ourselves. But Paul didn't do that. Paul didn't say, what have I done to merit prison? Why can't I get out of this place? He didn't do any of that. Paul focused upon the positive, and secondly, he learned to dignify the very thing that would have humiliated most people. The question is not, is he or is he not in prison? The question is, whose prisoner is he? Is he Nero's prisoner, or is he the prisoner of the Lord Jesus Christ? He says throughout his epistles, he said, Paul, the what? The bond slave of Jesus Christ. He saw himself as a slave. So when he looked upon himself as a prisoner, he was praising and rejoicing that what? He was counted worthy of being a prisoner of Jesus Christ his Lord. So you see, one of the things that made it possible for him to live with his frustration in this period is he kept his focus right. His focus on the circumstance was he was in prison, but he had everything he needed. They had sent him a wonderful message about what was going on in Philippi. The gospel was being furthered. And here he was imprisoned as a prisoner, a representative and ambassador of Jesus Christ. Now listen. Paul learned how to live with the circumstances. You see, when men, it's interesting. Oftentimes when men and women learn to live with them, and God accomplishes his purpose for allowing them, God breaks open the circumstance and they become free. And I wonder how many times God wants to remove the circumstance that hinders us, the things that frustrate us, but he will not remove them because we stubbornly will not learn our lesson. I can look in my own life and see the same thing. That sometimes it's taken me so long to learn some simple lessons that God was trying to teach me. So he just keep the pressure on, keep the frustration there, keep the circumstances small enough until finally just had to ultimately give up out of desperation. So that what we must do is to get the proper attitude, which Paul, of course, had here. So first of all, he asked himself the question, whose prisoner was it? He says, man, I'm an ambassador. I'm here in the name of Jesus Christ. You said, I don't want to be in prison in anybody's name. Yeah, but you see, Paul made a commitment. He says, listen, in essence, this is his commitment. For me to live is Christ to live. Wherever I am, whatever the circumstances, whenever, however, makes no difference. For me to live is Christ to live. So, if that be true, whose responsibility was it to send him or allow him to go wherever he wanted him to go? None other than Jesus Christ, whom he represented. If you and I could see ourselves as Paul, for me to live is Christ to live because Christ is living within me. And if Christ is living within me, then for me to live is Christ to live. If Christ is living within me and my life is Christ's life, then what difference does it make where I am? That is, if I am committed to his will and not my will. If I'm committed to getting my thing done regardless, then I have a problem. If I am committed to the will of God, period, then wherever God sees fit to send me, in whatever circumstances, then I have reason to rejoice because God, who is my Lord, is controlling my life. Look at verse 12, chapter 1. Now I want you to know, brethren, that my circumstances, listen, have turned out for the greater progress of the gospel. So he could rejoice. He could rejoice because he could dignify his imprisonment. Now watch this. First of all, he's there as an ambassador of Jesus Christ. Is he any less missionary, any less preacher, any less witness, any less effective in prison than he is in the streets of Lystra, Iconium, Antioch, or Jerusalem? No less effective at all. So he has no real reason to let his frustration humiliate him or in any way hinder his self-image or even hinder what he wants to accomplish. Because he says in verse 12, it's turned out for the progress of the gospel so that my imprisonment in the cause of Christ has become well known throughout the whole Praetorian Guard, which may have been somewhere close to 9,000 men. He says not on that, he says the whole Praetorian Guard and everyone else. Everybody in Caesar's household knew that the man who was the most effective, the man who was changing and turning his world upside down, was over there in prison. But everybody who knew about him knew they didn't have his spirit in prison. His spirit was free. And even while he was in prison, he says, the gospel is being furthered. There is progress in getting the gospel out. So the reason Paul wasn't wringing his hands and walking around the jail is because he'd learned to keep his focus on things that are good. His mind was on Christ. Here he is indwelt by Christ. He said, I'm crucified with Christ. Nevertheless, I live, yet not I, but Christ lives in me. For me to live is Christ to live. I am Christ's ambassador. All things that work together for good. I am imprisoned physically in Rome, but not in my spirit. For the spirit of Paul was still out there in those churches, permeating, saturating. Men and women were sharing the gospel of Jesus Christ, still motivated by the message of the Apostle Paul when he was in that town, motivated by his bravery and courage and boldness, because even they were hearing that in prison, the guards are being saved. You cannot imprison the spirit of a man or woman who understands their true relationship to Jesus Christ any more than you can bury a saint when he or she dies. You can't bury a child of God. Put their body in the casket, lower them in the grave, but you never put a saint in a grave. It is absolutely divinely impossible to bury a saint. The body is committed to the earth, but to be absent from the body, present with the Lord. So Paul dignified his position. He wasn't humiliated for being in prison. He was rejoicing in the Lord. Now I want you to see this third thing that's so very important. Paul learned to capitalize on his frustration. Now this is a real key. Did you know some of the greatest athletes, some of the greatest inventors, some of the greatest poets, musicians, you name it, some of the greats of the world, many of them have been people who've had those frustrations. Football players with one hand. Some of the greatest musicians of history couldn't hear. Some of the greatest writers couldn't see. And some people with no legs have achieved more than thousands upon thousands with every area of their body there. Paul learned to capitalize on his frustration because he had his mind on Jesus Christ. Let this mind be in you. Focus your mind upon these things. And he majored on having enough. The gospel was getting out. He majored in his little circle of frustration on the things that were good, and as a result of that, he, by God's divine direction, was able to capitalize on his frustration of being in prison. Now watch this. Chapter 1, verse 20, look if you will. He says, according to my earnest expectation and hope that I shall not be put to shame in anything, but that with all boldness Christ shall even now, as always, be exalted in my body, whether by life or by death. Paul said, one thing I'm going to capitalize on here is this. If they execute me, it will be to the glory of Almighty God. Because he knew that Paul knew that if they executed him, there'd only be one result. The flame within the church of Jesus Christ would grow brighter. Can somebody tell me how he knew that? Stephen. He stood by and watched Stephen stoned to death. And Paul was a very wise, discerning man, and he watched the death of Stephen just blossom the church. Here he is in prison, and he's going to capitalize on being there. What is a normal frustration and a point of fear? He knows, he says, for me to live is Christ. Listen now, watch this. For me to live is Christ to live. But if I die, not only will I be the gainer, he says, but the church is going to blossom. The blood of the martyrs seeds the church, fans the flame of the gospel of Jesus Christ. So when Paul looked at himself in prison, there was no way to lose. If they killed him, what? If they killed him, he'd be with the Lord. Not only that, but the church would grow and blossom because he knew that God would raise up 1,000 more Pauls. God isn't dependent on any one man for anything. But you see, he made a commitment. Listen, you know what the bottom line of learning to live with frustration is? The bottom line of learning to live with frustration, either for a period of time or for the rest of our life, is that we are committed to Jesus Christ, period. No strings, no reservations. God, whatever you want for my life, wherever you want it, whenever you want it, I am committed. Whether I like it or not, I am committed to whatever you call me for. It is when we chomp against the bits and we strive to ward off the frustration and to break through it and to manhandle it, whatever it takes, it says something about our commitment to Jesus Christ. And then just think about this last thing. What would the New Testament be without the book of Ephesians? One of the greatest books in the Bible, they're all great. What would it be like without Colossians? What would it be like without Philippians? What were the New Testament? And you see, it is in prison that Paul wrote these great epistles. Colossians, just unfolding Jesus Christ. Ephesians, unfolding the work of the church. Philippians, our whole mindset, and that is to be in the likeness of Christ in our thinking, and that is to serve other people. You see, prison didn't frustrate Paul. He capitalized on it. And here's how he capitalized on it. Listen. As long as he was out of prison, he was going from place to place. But think about this for a moment. In prison, it was very quiet. He had nobody to disturb him. He didn't even have a schedule. He didn't have to go preach anywhere. All Paul had to do is to think and to contemplate and to pray and to share his faith. Listen to God and write these great eternal epistles so that 2,000 years later, you and I could be saying, thank you, God. Thank you, thank you, thank you for our relationship in Jesus Christ, which is described probably as well in Ephesians, Philippians, and Colossians, better than any of the books in the Bible. Our personal relationship to Jesus Christ. He capitalized on his frustration. And I want to ask you, how shall we respond to frustration? Shall we learn to rejoice in it? Shall we learn to dignify it for what it is and see it from where it's coming from? And will we allow God to show us how to capitalize on it to be a blessing to someone else?
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3: Today's scripture reading is Matthew chapter 25, verses 14 through 30. Jesus is speaking. For it is just like a man about to go on a journey, who called his own slaves and entrusted his possessions to them. To one he gave 5 talents, to another 2, and to another 1, each according to his own ability. And he went on his journey. Immediately, the one who had received the 5 talents went and traded with them and gained 5 more talents. In the same manner, the one who had received the 2 talents gained 2 more. But he who received the 1 talent went away and dug a hole in the ground and hid his master's money. Now after a long time, the master of those slaves came and settled accounts with them. The one who had received the 5 talents came up and brought 5 more talents, saying, Master, you entrusted 5 talents to me. See, I have gained 5 more talents. His master said to him, Well done, good and faithful slave. You were faithful with a few things. I will put you in charge of many things. Enter into the joy of your master. Also, the one who had received the 2 talents came up and said, Master, you entrusted 2 talents to me. See, I have gained 2 more talents. His master said to him, Well done, good and faithful slave. You were faithful with a few things. I will put you in charge of many things. Enter into the joy of your master. And the one also who had received the 1 talent came up and said, Master, I knew you to be a hard man, reaping where you did not sow, and gathering where you scattered no seed. And I was afraid, and went away and hid your talent in the ground. See, you have what is yours. But his master answered and said to him, You wicked, lazy slave! You knew that I reap where I did not sow, and gather where I scattered no seed. Then you ought to have put my money in the bank, and on my arrival I would have received my money back with interest. Therefore, take away the talent from him, and give it to the one who has the 10 talents. For to everyone who has, more shall be given, and he will have an abundance. But from the one who does not have, even what he does have shall be taken away. Throw out the worthless slave into the outer darkness. In that place there will be weeping and gnashing of teeth.
1: In the parable of the talents, the master gave each of his servants an assignment to carry out in his absence, along with the resources to accomplish it. Upon his return, he asked for an account. Similarly, God has chosen us to be His servants. He prepared work for us to do, and He supplies the abilities to achieve it. Some of that work is shared by fellow believers who are also loving the Lord through service, such as showing care for people and making disciples. Other aspects are specific for us individually. What mattered in the parable wasn't the size of the return. It was the faithfulness of the servants who trusted their master enough to invest what he'd given them. Being a good steward of what God has entrusted to us means investing in his kingdom rather than clinging to what feels safe or comfortable. The servant who buried his talent let fear keep him from stepping out in faith. The rebuke he received is a warning worth paying attention to. Through Jesus, we have everything we need for life and godliness. With His help, we can confidently step into whatever He's prepared for us. The Master who entrusted us with our assignment isn't waiting to judge us. He's inviting us to hear the words every servant hopes for. Well done.
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1: What if God gave you what you want, but it came with something you didn't expect? With Insight for Believers, here's A Moment with Charles Stanley.
4: If you could say to Paul, "Paul, if you had one place you'd like to share the gospel, where would it be?" He'd probably say, "In Nero's household. That's where I'd really, that's my ultimate objective." Well, what happens? They send one of the Praetorian guards in to either be chained to Paul, or at this time it may have been that he was free to move around.

0: with God's greatest servant of the day. So what did he do? He had a whole different congregation. So one by one, he shared his faith. And if you look in the last chapter of Philippians, in the last couple of verses here, in the 21st verse, he says to them, "Greet every saint in Christ Jesus. The brethren who are with me greet you. All the saints greet you, especially those of" what? "Caesar's household." God left them there long enough till enough of these soldiers were saved. And history says that it took another generation before the very families of the Caesars began to be converted. But you see, Paul was in no hurry. He committed himself to be obedient to Jesus Christ, to follow Jesus Christ when and wherever he sent him, because you see, he says, "It's no longer I that liveth anyway, but Christ Jesus now lives within me. And for me to live is Christ to live." He made a commitment. Listen, you know what the bottom line of learning to live with frustration is? The bottom line of learning to live with frustration, either for a period of time or for the rest of our life, is that we are committed to Jesus Christ, period.
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3: From The Rock Newsroom, I'm Jordan Patswold with your Rock 98.5 local news updates. A technical glitch affecting Saskatchewan's drug prescription plan has been addressed and corrected. The Ministry of Health said it was aware of performance issues affecting the drug plan pharmacy claims computer system on Monday after a weekend system update. Ministry says although claims were being processed much more slowly than usual, the system remained completely operational. All things are back to normal at this point. A former Saskatoon real estate agent pleaded guilty to publicly inciting hatred against Jewish people and has been sentenced to 18 months under a conditional sentence order. 45-year-old Brendan Taylor Moore was charged with public incitement of hatred last December after police investigated complaints about anti-Semitic comments posted online to his 200,000 followers. Under the conditions of his sentence, Moore must remain under 24-hour house arrest for the first 6 months of his sentence, followed by 6 months of a nightly curfew. Moore said that the situation in Gaza prompted his posts and acknowledged he was responsible for how they could be interpreted. The judge told Moore he could disagree with actions of a government, but says his comments went beyond that by targeting the Jewish community as a whole. The 27th annual Yorkton Chamber Business Dinner takes place on October 7th, featuring keynote speaker and former Regina Police Chief Evan Bray. It will be held at St. Mary's Ukrainian Culture Center once again next Wednesday. A platinum sponsor, Baker Tilly, for the evening program. For those tickets, you can contact the Yorkton Chamber of Commerce directly at 306-783-4368, or you can also email info@yorktonchamber.com in order to get your hands on some of those tickets. And Saskatchewan, as well as Manitoba's minimum wages, will be going up on Thursday. Saskatchewan's $15.70 an hour will be up 35 cents from its last update on October 1st of last year. Manitoba's will be $16.40 an hour instead of $16 even. Both provinces determine its minimum wage using a formula tied to the Consumer Price Index. Alberta currently has the lowest provincial minimum wage at $15 an hour, while the highest minimum wage, well, that belongs to Nunavut at $19.75. Time now for the Thor's Nest Appliance Sports Desk. Need appliances? Maytag, Whirlpool, KitchenAid. 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

Four different players helped the Melville Millionaires secure a home win last night against the Flin Flon Bombers. Noah Kraus secured the win in net for the Mills with a 30-save performance. Next up for the Millionaires will be a home-and-home versus Humboldt over the weekend. Yorkton Terriers' next action will be Saturday at home against Flin Flon. Quite the season opener for the Vancouver Canucks and Edmonton Oilers last night in the NHL. Tied at two going into the third. Canucks scored three times in quick succession. Then the Oilers got three back, sending it to overtime, where Canuck Paul Cotter ended up with the game winner. 6-5 the final score, while Oilers D-man Evan Bouchard ended the night with three goals and two assists. Meanwhile, William Nylander's two goals for Toronto wasn't enough as the Montreal Canadiens took down the Maple Leafs 3-2. Panthers beat the Hurricanes 1-0 in overtime. The Rangers were blanked by the Bruins 3-0. And the Vegas Golden Knights had no trouble with the Chicago Blackhawks 5-2. In Major League Baseball, all four best-of-three wildcard series got underway on Tuesday. New York Yankees shut out the Boston Red Sox 9-0. San Diego Padres dominating the Chicago Cubs 8-0 there. The Atlanta Braves beat the Philadelphia Phillies 5-3. And the Chicago White Sox took down the Houston Astros 6-3. All of those series will continue today. And the Riders, they continue to practice ahead of their important divisional clash against the Calgary Stampeders on Friday. As expected, Trevor Harris was at practice yesterday after he missed Monday's session due to illness. However, must be a bug going around. Jamarcus Hardrick missed the action yesterday, with illness also to blame for his absence. With your Rock 98.5 local news updates, I'm Jordan Patswold.

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1: This is a day to listen. I'm your host, William Prince. Our theme is honoring truth with action. To honor truth with action, to me, says just that. What are the actions we put into place that help those around us affected by the generational effects of these residential schools? We see it every day on the streets when people come to our cars, you know, often asking for change, and that's what we need, a change. We need more action. We need people to have empathy in their hearts. And for me, the smallest way that I can do that, we can pick up a case of water, we can get a couple dozen donuts and diapers, sanitary supplies, supplies for women, and go drop it off down at the local shelters here in Winnipeg. Sometimes it is incredibly rewarding to go down there and see the smiling faces and to light up the community in a way. A part of me feels good, maybe a part of my ego, maybe a part inside heals knowing that I'm helping a sister, I'm helping a brother of my own have a slightly better week. But the true reality of it is that a lot of times you go down there and you see a lot of the chaos up close. It's not so much about how it's making you feel, it's about getting these crucial supplies to people that need it and then getting out of the way. And maybe these actions don't feel as rewarding, but I can promise you that they are, and they go a long way. And these drop-in centers looking for a safe place, maybe looking for a barbecue lunch that day or a community event, you know, we reflect on how blessed, how fortunate we are to be where we are, what small amount of privilege, power, generosity we have to help those around us. I think Creator smiles on us when those things happen. He sees one of his blessed creations helping another. And I think that's what humanity is all about. We have more important and insightful conversations coming up right here on A Day to Listen.

Hello and welcome back to A Day to Listen. I'm your host, William Prince. Cindy Blackstock is a member of the Gitxsan First Nation, the executive director of the First Nations Child and Family Caring Society, and a longtime advocate for the rights of First Nations children and families. Coming up, Cindy asks us to look at human rights abuses closer to home and why we can sometimes recognize injustice more easily when it happens somewhere else. She shares why learning from our history isn't about guilt, but about understanding what we can do differently.

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1: The subject matter in the following story may be difficult for some of our audience. Listener discretion is advised.
2: Cindy Blackstock has spent more than 40 years working in child welfare and advocating for the rights of First Nations children and families. She reminds us that learning about the past allows us to recognize injustice and take action to change it.
3: That's right. And we more often can more clearly see human rights abuses in other countries than we can at home. And the reason for that is that they become normalized through kind of government propaganda and other things. The opportunity of learning from the past is to learn the lessons, not just the events, and feel guilty. That's not going to get anybody where anymore. But to learn the events in a way that prepares you and your children and others in your circle to actually cast a different type of Canada, one that lives up to the values it says it espouses, of justice, of freedom, of respect, and all these things. It becomes possible because we're courageous enough to embrace the truth. And without the truth, we aren't able to elevate ourselves or create a society that is deserving of all children in this country. So I think that this is very, very important to do.
2: That was Cindy Blackstock, Executive Director of the First Nations Child and Family Caring Society, a longtime advocate for First Nations children and families.

Hi, I'm Chelsea Amber, and this is the story behind my song, Shame. The Bible calls David a man after God's own heart, not a perfect one. He made serious mistakes, but he confessed, and God never defined him by his worst moments. I know that kind of shame too, but God covered my failure with the blood of Jesus, and he called me something else, beloved daughter. It's not a title I earned, but one that he gave freely. That's the heart behind the song Shame. My prayer is that when you hear it, you're reminded shame doesn't get the last word. Grace does.

0: I'm William Prince, and it is an honor to be a part of the team bringing you A Day to Listen. 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
1: I'm William Prince, and this is a day to listen. Jared is in his final year of Teachers College and the great nephew of Chenny Wenjack. 10 years after the release of Gord Downey's Secret Path, Jared reflects on discovering more about Chenny and hearing his great uncle's story shared through music and film. Coming up, Jared talks about what Secret Path has meant to his family and how telling Chenny's story has helped them heal.

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2: 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Events honoring and observing National Truth and Reconciliation Day will take place all across Canada today. It honors the children who never return home from residential schools and acknowledges survivors and their families and communities. Here on The Rock, you can hear special programming as part of A Day to Listen, amplifying Indigenous voices, which was created by the Gord Downie and Cheney Wenjack Fund. Saskatchewan and Manitoba's minimum wage will be going up on Thursday. Saskatchewan's $15.70 an hour will be up 35 cents from its last update on October 1st of last year. Manitoba's will soon be $16.40 an hour instead of $16.00 even. Both provinces determine its minimum wage using a formula tied to the Consumer Price Index. Alberta currently has the lowest provincial minimum wage at $15 an hour, while the highest minimum wage can be found in Nunavut at $19.75. The City of Yorkton recently recognizing employees reaching various milestones for years of service. Of note, 25-year employees with the city are Brian Andrichuk, Jonathan Orenchuk, and Clayton Werner. A special congratulations to Lorraine Usick with an extraordinary 45 years with the City of Yorkton. A remarkable milestone indeed. Technical glitch affecting Saskatchewan's drug prescription plan has been addressed and corrected. The Ministry of Health said it was aware of performance issues affecting the drug plan pharmacy claims computer system on Monday after a weekend system update. Ministry said although claims were being processed much more slowly than usual, the system remained completely operational, and as of today, things are back to normal full speed ahead. A former Saskatoon real estate agent who pled guilty to publicly inciting hatred against Jewish people has been sentenced to 18 months under a conditional sentence order. 45-year-old Brandon Moore was charged with public incitement of hatred last December after police investigated complaints about anti-Semitic comments posted online to his 200,000 followers. Under the conditions of his sentence, Moore must remain under 24-hour house arrest for the 6 months of his sentence, followed by 6 months of a nightly curfew, and delete the offending posts. Moore said the situation in Gaza is what prompted his posts and acknowledged he was responsible for how they could be interpreted. The judge told Moore he could disagree with the actions of a government, but said his comments went beyond that by targeting the Jewish community as a whole. Time now for the Thor's Nest Appliance Sports Desk. Need appliances? Maytag, Whirlpool, KitchenAid. See the appliance guys at Thor's

0: S Appliance, 14 Betts, downtown Yorkton. Four goals from four different players helped the Melville Millionaires secure a home win last night, 4-2, against the Flin Flon Bombers. Noah Kraus secured the win in net for the Mills with a 30-save performance. Next up for the Millionaires will be a home-and-home versus Humboldt over the weekend. Yorkton Terriers' next game will be Saturday at home against Flin Flon. Quite the season opening night in the National Hockey League for its regular season, particularly for the Vancouver Canucks and Edmonton Oilers. Tied at 2 going into the third, the Canucks scored 3, and then the Oilers scored 3, sending it to overtime where Canuck Paul Cotter ended the game winner. 6-5 is the final score, and Oilers defenseman Evan Bouchard just left with an impressive stat line. 3 goals, 2 assists. I'm sure he'd much prefer the win. Nevertheless, William Nylander scored 2 goals for Toronto. That wasn't enough either, as the Montreal Canadiens took down the Maple Leafs 3-2. Other action saw the Panthers taking down the Hurricanes 1-0 in overtime, Rangers getting blanked by the Bruins 3-0, and the Vegas Golden Knights had no trouble with the Chicago Blackhawks 5-2. More teams hitting the ice tonight, the Flyers taking on the Penguins, Avalanche taking on the Kings, Maple Leafs, 2 games in 2 nights, they'll host the New York Islanders. In Major League Baseball, the wild card round is underway. All 4 best-of-3 series starting yesterday. The New York Yankees shutting out the Boston Red Sox 9-0. Fernando Tatis belting a home run on the first pitch of the game for the Padres when they came up to bat, as they ended up as 8-0 winners over the Chicago Cubs. Atlanta Braves beating Philadelphia Phillies 5-3. And the Chicago White Sox taking down the Houston Astros 6-3. Once again, all of those series continue tonight. And the Riders, they continue to practice ahead of their important divisional clash against the Calgary Stampeders on Friday. Trevor Harris was indeed back at practice yesterday after he missed Monday's session due to illness. Seems like there's a bug going around, though, as offensive lineman Jamarcus Hardrick missed yesterday's workout. Illness also to blame for that. With your Rock 98.5 local news update, I'm Jordan Patswold.
1: I'm Steve O'Dell with Mission Network News. In July, Zion Church pastor Ezra Jean was unexpectedly released from detention in China. Authorities arrested him and 17 other Zion Church leaders in October under charges likely related to the church's online ministry. Anna Liu, Jean's wife, says Jean will probably take on a mentoring and church planting role now. Liu says Christians in China have faced persecution for decades, but she says God is good. Find prayer requests from Liu in the full report online. Then, the team at Horizons International has discovered the best social media strategy to reach people with the gospel, and they want you to practice it too. Pierre Hosny says posts with scripture or biblical content engage people on a different level. One Syrian woman fled to Lebanon to escape war. When she saw a post from Horizons about inner peace, she contacted them with questions. Today, she has peace with God. Pray for open hearts among Muslims around the world encountering gospel messages. Mission Network News, a service of One Way Ministries. I'm Steve O'Dell.
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0: Joining us today on Tell Me Something Good, we've got Juanita Pelegi joining us in studio. She is the Executive Director of the Yorkton Chamber of Commerce. Juanita, how are you doing today?
6: Very well, thank you, Jordan. Good to see you.
0: Yes, absolutely. Great to have you popping by, saying hello, and letting us know some good things going on with the Chamber. Of note, the Fall Chamber Business Dinner, it's right around the corner.
6: Yes, it's coming up next Wednesday, October 7th. It's the 27th annual dinner, and we're very excited to have Evan Bray as our guest speaker.
0: Yes, indeed. Radio host now for, well, it's interesting. He did radio. He stepped away. He established a career for himself as the former Regina police chief. Now he's back in radio once again, of course. I'm sure he'll be a great speaker for this evening.
6: We're very much looking forward to his presentation. I think he's connected to a lot of influential people in Saskatchewan. He's on top of the stories in Saskatchewan. So it'll be interesting to hear what he has to say about the direction this province is headed.
0: Absolutely. So there still are some tickets available for that?
6: There are, absolutely.
0: Okay. Just call the chamber, I think, is the best
6: course
0: of action.
6: Yes, it is.
0: Mm-hmm. All right. People mm-hmm. can do that. Again, it's a great meal as well. St. Mary's always doing a phenomenal job, sometimes just worth it unto itself. But all of it coming together will be wonderful.
6: Yes, I think it is an evening where people are able to link with fellow business people, have a great meal, and hear a wonderful speaker. And it's not just restricted to business people. People from the larger community are welcome to attend as well.
0: From neighboring communities as well. If the evening interests you, just come on out. You will have a wonderful time. All right. Going on behind the scenes at the Yorkton Chamber, something pretty significant has taken place. Tell us more.
6: Well, just the other day, Jordan, I received word that the Chamber has achieved reaccreditation. So what that means is that our policies, procedures, governance, events, membership, all of that went up into the National Council and was weighed against the national standards, and we achieved that accreditation.
0: Yeah, this isn't as simple as just renewing the driver's license with a couple checks and boxes now, is it?
6: No, it sure isn't. It requires the submission of a number of documents, and I know we had to organize ourselves so that we could introduce some new policies to the chamber, just so that we were up to date and current.
0: Yeah, think about a passport and then times it by about a few dozen, if not more. So yeah. Congratulations. It's something that only, you said, less than 100 chambers nationwide actually receive this accreditation.
6: Yes, only 74 are accredited at this point. Yes.
0: Okay, there mm-hmm. you have it. So congratulations to the chamber for that. Now, in terms of regular meetings and things of that nature, what's been going on lately with the chamber?
6: Well, recently we held a luncheon where Evan Ortinsky was inducted as an honorary life member, and that mm-hmm. was in honor or recognition of the great community service that he has given to the community. And we had a very well-attended crowd at that event. And we are looking forward to getting more directors. We have 8 positions coming open on the 15th of October.
0: Okay.
6: So anyone that's interested in serving a 2-year term on the board of directors of the chamber, we'll have nomination forms available on the website and at the office.
0: All right. So get ready. Make your intentions known, perhaps to other chamber members. Is it a nomination process or application process for
6: that? It's very much a nomination process.
0: Okay. All right. So again, mm-hmm. more details on that coming available, and I'm sure we'll get that from you, Juanita, as it does. Is there anything else you wanted to mention today?
6: Well, I sure hope people are interested in coming out to the dinner. As I mentioned, there's so many good aspects of the dinner, not just the guest speaker, but the meal and the opportunity to meet with others.
0: Definitely. Again, joining us today, Tell Me Something Good with the Yorkton Chamber of Commerce, Juanita Pelegi. Thanks so much for your time, as always.
6: Thank you, Jordan.
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1: Anine, hello. I'm William Prince from the Pegwas First Nation in Manitoba, and this is a day to listen. As we mark 10 years since the release of Gord Downie's Secret Path, we're reflecting on how one story can inspire people to learn, to listen, and to take action. Throughout the day, you are going to hear from Indigenous thinkers, doers, and those who not only inspire me, but I hope will inspire you too.

For generations, indigenous languages were suppressed through colonial policies and the residential school system. Children were punished for speaking the languages they learned at home. Yet, those languages survived. Coming up, we'll hear from Salia Joseph, who is working to revitalize the Squamish language and breathe new life into it for future generations. I'm William Prince, and this is A Day to Listen.

0: On the night you're falling all to pieces, you can bring your lonely heart to Jesus. What if I told you that I believe it?
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2: Salia Joseph is from the Squamish and Tsleil-Waututh First Nations and is the executive director of the Sneetchum Foundation. She reflects on the lasting impact of colonialism on Indigenous languages, the resilience of the people who kept them alive, and why she believes language is so closely connected to the future.
3: So much of the conversation of like residential schools and reconciliation has been a narrative that freezes and isolates colonialism as kind of a past event instead of a structure, as something that happened versus something that is happening. And so I think when we link language loss, language revitalization specifically to the residential school system and specifically to colonialism, it shows you just how high the stakes are and how important it is. And it also shows you that if language was something that was targeted by the state, and the church, because we weren't allowed to speak it, we were punished if we were, we weren't allowed to pass it down, it means that there was a recognition of how powerful and how important our languages are to us, and how they're medicine and they're a lifeblood of who we are as a people. And it's directly correlated to our strength. So, and then you also know that people were persecuted for speaking their language, and they still did. They still passed down what they could for us, and they put their lives on the line for it. So we see how high the stakes are, how important our ancestors thought language was, that they would fight to keep it for us. And so because of all that labor, because of what they did for us, we know that it's important. And if we can continue to breathe life into it, then we know that that's what ultimately breathes life back into our nations, into our sovereignty, into our kinship, into our relationship with the land and our plant medicines and our kin. You know, it's language to me is at the core of it all. Like the gasoline that keeps us running, it's our fuel.
2: That was Salia Joseph. Despite generations of efforts to silence Indigenous languages, they survived. And today, people like Salia are working to ensure they don't simply survive, but thrive.
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0: glory. The first A Day to Listen took place on June 30th, 2021, following the announcement of 215 potential unmarked graves at the former Kamloops Indian Residential School. On this A Day to Listen, we're honoring truth by listening to the lived experiences of First Nations, Inuit, and Métis peoples and exploring how that truth can inspire meaningful action. 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
2: Hey, babe, that you?
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3: Uh-huh. Mrs. Myers was there. She's 87.
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1: I'm William Prince, your host for A Day to Listen. Reconciliation isn't something that happens by simply observing from the sidelines. It requires participation. That means being willing to listen, learn, and understand the truth. Stuart Gonzalez served as a general counselor with the Squamish Nation from 2021 to 2025 and is a residential school survivor. He has seen the impacts of residential schools within his own family and community. Coming up, he challenges Canadians to confront the truth of residential schools and asks us to consider what it means to listen with an open heart and mind.
2: If certain TV ads are to be believed, heaven's angels are beautiful and sometimes cheeky beings who perch on clouds playing harps and eating cream cheese. The Bible tells the truth. Angels are God's messengers, mighty warriors, and powerful defenders. For weeks, nightmares about a black thing with red eyes drove our young daughter into our room. My husband and I prayed with her nightly and finally placed a cot on the floor beside our bed so she could sleep near us when the fear came. I can still feel that small hand reaching up through the dark to clutch mine. But one night she didn't come, and she never came again. The nightmares had stopped. We thanked God. Years later, she told me the rest of the story. Again, she'd woken to the horror of those red eyes, closer, brighter. But this time, the glow of two white lights appeared beside them. The lights grew brighter until finally she could make out two huge beings in white, positioned at each corner of the foot of her bed. "They were so big, Mom. They seemed bigger than the room," she said. The large black thing with red eyes vanished forever. But the guardians were there every time she awoke for several nights. In their comforting presence, she fell back to sleep without fear. One night, she slept without waking, and she never saw the guardians again. God's angels had finished their assignment. For Simple Words, I'm Kathleen Gibson, also online at kathleengibson.ca.
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4: Hi, this is Pastor Richard Kaunhofen of the Springside Baptist Church. If you desire to be a part of a community of faith who long to know Jesus and share him with others, we invite you to experience a Sunday morning with us. Here you will find something for each member of your family. We would love to have you join us for a time of connecting with God and each other.

0: The subject matter in the following story may be difficult for some of our audience. Listener discretion is advised.
1: What does it mean to truly participate in reconciliation? Stuart Gonzalez, a residential school survivor and member of the Squamish Nation, shares his perspective on what Canadians can do to learn, listen, and move forward.
2: Truth and reconciliation for Canadians needs to be an active participation from both sides. Canadians who are not Aboriginal, who are not residential school survivors, they need to hear the truth and they need to acknowledge that these horrors did happen for a very long time. 169 years of residential school and 172 years of Indian day school. So these two legacies have impacted me, my family, my children, my grandchildren, my great-grandchildren. The sad fact is that me and my siblings are Indian day school and residential school survivors. Our parents are residential school survivors. Our grandparents are residential school survivors. So the three generations that have been impacted. There are stories of our classmates that went missing. And the heartbreaking thing is all those unmarked graves, those numbers are going to increase because that's the reality. And again, before we can get to reconciliation, we need to hear the truth. If generations of residential school survivors can endure the horrors that we live through, then people can have an open heart, open mind to listen. Listen with your heart. And instead of being judgmental about those, because we see in metropolises like Vancouver, Calgary, Edmonton, Winnipeg, Toronto, so many of our residential school survivors, Indian day school survivors, 60 scoop survivors, they may not be able to get to a place of healing. And that's okay. We still need to love and support all our people because the amount of discrimination that is within this country is still astronomical. You know, I hear it all the time. Well, why are you still talking about this? I choose to share my story because in order for Canada to heal, it helps me heal by sharing my story.
1: That was Stuart Gonzalez of the Squamish Nation. His own family has carried the impacts of residential schools across generations. Today, he asks us to listen and to approach these truths with an open heart and mind.
3: 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And who is The Rock except our God?
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1: On this day, the National Day for Truth and Reconciliation, we are taking over the airwaves to bring you a day to listen. I'm William Prince, and I'm a singer-songwriter from Pegwas First Nation. Like many Indigenous communities throughout Canada, my community has been deeply impacted by the residential school systems and other colonial policies. Our stories carry where we come from, what our communities have lived through, and truth that should not be forgotten. This year marks 10 years since the release of Gord Downie's Secret Path, which tells the story of Chani Wenjack, an Anishinaabe boy who died while running away from residential school. Through Gord's music and Jeff Lemire's artwork, that story reached millions of people throughout Canada. We have more important and insightful conversations coming up right here on A Day to Listen.

I'm William Prince, your host for A Day to Listen. Clint Davis is an Inuk from Nunatsiavut. He is an astute businessman and is one of the top leaders when it comes to Indigenous business and economics. Clint partnered with Scotiabank, Inchiquay Development Limited Partnership, Desnedhi Financial LP, and Chippewas of Rama First Nation to launch Canada's first Indigenous majority-owned investment dealer as its CEO. Cedarleaf Capital works with bond issuers and institutional investors in their efforts to support Indigenous advancement and reconciliation. That's quite the combo. Indigenous people are making inroads in all aspects of business, and I love that. We're going to hear from Clint Davis coming up shortly.

0: The subject matter in the following story may be difficult for some of our audience. Listener discretion is advised.
1: Clint Davis is the CEO of Cedar Leaf Capital, the first Indigenous majority-owned investment dealer in Canada. In this conversation, he reflects on what it would actually mean to achieve reconciliation.
2: I think it means for the country to take a moment to think about what it is to achieve practical, pragmatic, and real reconciliation. The one thing I do get a little bit worried about is whether or not we're at a stage where we're sort of paying some lip service to this without making some of the real tough decisions. And I think some of the tough work that's happening, you know, either in business or in child services or in governance and so on, it really is being led by Indigenous leadership. For me, I look at Truth and Reconciliation Day as a bit of a marker to see how far we've gone as a country over the past year and to hopefully maintain that path so we can work towards an equitable position for Indigenous and non-Indigenous people in this country. So when you look at the basic human needs that exist, anywhere from clean water to food security to access to adequate health care and so on, you know as well as I do that that just simply doesn't exist, or it exists at a substandard level for too many communities in this country. This is something that, as one of the richest country in the world, that is no longer something that should be tolerated. It shouldn't be something that could be excused. It's something that has to stop. And our country will only become better, stronger, more economically competitive, and frankly, culturally rich once Indigenous communities and people are experiencing a level of living standards that are comparable to other Canadians in Canada.
1: That was Clint Davis, the CEO of Cedar Leaf Capital. I'm William Prince, and this is A Day to Listen.

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1: Today is September 30th, the National Day for Truth and Reconciliation. We are being heard on hundreds of participating radio stations throughout Canada. I'm William Prince, and this is a day to listen.
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0: This is the National Day for Truth and Reconciliation. Through the Gord Downie and Chani Wenjack Fund, we have partnered with major media outlets throughout Canada to bring you a day to listen. As we mark 10 years since the release of Gord Downie's Secret Path, we're reflecting on the power of stories to help us understand the truth and what it means to honor that truth with action. Coming up, Pulitzer Prize-winning journalist Connie Walker shares her perspective on the power of survivor stories, the importance of preserving them, and what can be lost when they disappear. I'm William Prince, and this is A Day to Listen.
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0: The subject matter in the following story may be difficult for some of our audience. Listener discretion is advised.
1: Thousands of records detailing abuse from residential school survivors are scheduled for permanent destruction in 2027, unless individual survivors request to preserve them. Pulitzer Prize-winning journalist Connie Walker shares why it's important to preserve those records, not only for survivors and their families, but for Canada.
2: One of the things that concerns me is that I know from my journalism and I know from the reporting that I've done how hard survivors fought to be heard, how hard they fought to share the true stories of what they experienced in Indian residential schools, and how important it is for Indigenous people, but for all Canadians to know and understand those truths. And my concern is that we're about to lose some of the darkest truths of what they experienced, and that they may not have had, you know, proper information about what was about to happen. They may not have been notified about the destruction of their records, and that for many survivors, it's too late. No one is allowed to request a survivor's testimony except for them. And, you know, even in my own family, unfortunately, I know we've lost so many survivors who, you know, cannot make that choice anymore. And it's, as a journalist and somebody who's trying to seek and amplify the truth and help people understand the truth about Indian residential schools, that is concerning. But also as an intergenerational survivor who has gotten to know in the last few years through my work about more about what my family experienced in Indian residential schools, I know how important it is for us to have that information and to understand how we've all been impacted by this history.
1: Connie Walker's work reminds us that telling stories is not only part of honoring truth, we also have a responsibility to protect, preserve, and carry those stories forward. Hear the full conversation or donate to help amplify Indigenous voices at adaytolisten.ca.
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Presence Music with their song, Pick Up That Book. And here we are at the end of our first hour together today, which means coming up next hour, we've got Focus on the Family's Family Minute. And we have two Eats and Treats giveaways running over on our Facebook page, so make sure you find them both. The first one started yesterday and will be drawn tomorrow morning. That is for a $50 gift card to Mr. Mike's. And the second one that went live this morning and will be drawn on Thursday is for a $100 gift card to Flamin Yorkton. As usual, make sure you head over to our Facebook page, find those posts, then tag a friend and share to get your entries in. But first, here's Family Force 5, Show Love, on The Rock 98.5.

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4: This is a day to listen. I'm William Prince. This year, as we reflect on 10 years since the release of Gord Downie's Secret Path, we're thinking about how learning the truth can inspire action. For many Indigenous communities, that action includes reclaiming what colonialism tried to take away, including language, culture, and connection to community. Language is everything. How we represent ourselves, cadence, tone, pace, it's all there. There's a sing-song, beautiful nature. Like most languages we don't understand, it often sounds like a song we've never heard. And that's what I love about our language, the people's language. I remember my great-aunt Lena always speaking it so fluently. I remember her joking with my dad. I remember him saying something wild about how I can understand it, but I can't speak it. I never understood what that meant, but there's just something deep in it that connects with you in your heart. It's like when I hear a powwow drum, it feels like a song that maybe I don't quite understand, but have heard before. That's what I love about the language, its beauty, its richness, its unique way of saying things, things that we should share more and I wish I heard more of in the day-to-day. Honoring truth with action is this year's theme for A Day to Listen. Thank you for tuning in. Chi Miigwech for listening.

Negan Sinclair is a cultural influencer, author, and professor. Negan travels the country sharing his knowledge from an Anishinaabe perspective on how we can all get along. But he also educates those willing to listen on the true history of this country, something we can all benefit from. I'm William Prince, and we'll hear more from Negan Sinclair in just a few minutes.

0: The subject matter in the following story may be difficult for some of our audience. Listener discretion is advised.
1: Negan Sinclair is a writer, educator, and advocate. In this conversation, he reflects on the idea of reconciliation through an Indigenous understanding of relationality and what it would mean to move beyond the language that we've inherited.
2: The term reconciliation doesn't come from us. It comes from the church. And it comes from Catholicism and long histories of Christianity trying to reconcile the Trinity. And so that when it's foisted upon us, I think we can use that term for a while, like we do with all English terms. But we realize eventually that our traditional terms are what define ourselves, right? What define who we are. And so I think that reconciliation is a really valuable term. But, you know, Wakotawin, which is a wonderful Anishinaabe Cree term, which means relationality. Like, how do we figure out relationality? And we do that through humor, through sharing food, through spending time together. Like, the treaties were always supposed to be mechanisms to create family. They were not supposed to create friendship, which is how treaties have been thought of by the country, by even many of our people today. Treaties were supposed to be about having our children marry and spend time together. And when I say marry, I don't mean in a monogamous, heteronormative way. I'm talking about like making lives together. And that's not even gender-based or heteronormative. It's like just figure out a way to live together. And if you make children, if you make families, if you adopt one another, that's the point, is that your job is to figure out your relationality. And the treaties were supposed to build that mechanism for our children and the children of the newcomers to come together and build lives. And so even the term settler is not our term. That doesn't fit for us either. Like if our children were to get together and live together and commit to each other, to a life together, and again, I'm not talking about marriage or I'm not talking about family, I'm not talking about sex, although those things can be a part of it. Like if that happens, then that means that the person across the way who looks differently, worships differently, you know, has different language, dresses differently, that's now my brother or my sister or my family member.
1: That was our friend Negan Sinclair, a media pundit, award-winning columnist, and a cultural influencer. I'm William Prince, and this is A Day to Listen.

It's Afternoons with Crystal Disty. 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

0: This is A Day to Listen 2026. I'm your host, William Prince. Our theme is honoring truth with action. Throughout the day, we're hearing from Indigenous leaders and change makers about what it means to listen to the truth, learn from it, and turn that learning into meaningful action.
1: I made a prayer. I said, God, I'm going to outlove and outserve my bride, even if she never reciprocates.
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1: Because I'm a Christian man, I'm modeling Jesus Christ.
3: I like that.
1: And he didn't we did not reciprocate.
3: Yeah.
1: We killed him. So for me, it was simple. I'm going to be Jesus to my bride. I'm going to outlove her and I'm going to outserve her. I'm going to do it all my life. And it does take maintenance for us. Every 10 years, we go in for marriage counseling, whether we need it or not.
4: New battery.
1: Yes. We just do it. We don't want to wait for a crisis. We want to work through that process.
4: Yeah.
1: And it's just and she's learning to affirm my love language, which is words of affirmation. So when I do something to serve her and she goes, that cup of coffee was the best I've ever had. I'm like, yeah. I just want to go make her another cup of coffee because I want to please her, right? I want to do justice for her.
2: Hear more at familyminute.org.
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1: The private member's bill to permanently ban mental illness as the sole criteria for MAID comes up for vote in Parliament next week. 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

0: The subject matter in the following story may be difficult for some of our audience. Listener discretion is advised.
1: Indigenous peoples have shaped Canada in ways that are often left out of the stories we're taught. From governance and diplomacy to trade and peacekeeping. Here, Negan Sinclair asks us to consider how we consider the history of Canada.
2: I think that in corners of the country, they're realizing a truth. That the most important contributors to this country, the most significant, the very first contributors, are always Indigenous. And what that means is that we have built everything that we know of as Canadian, from democracy to healthcare to the multiculturalism as a policy. Even the idea of peacekeepers is an Indigenous idea. When we see all these things that we're proudly chanting as Canadian, they always start with an Indigenous tradition. And the strongest areas where you see that still continuing today are in the prairies and throughout Western Canada. But you really see it when you go to the north, where Indigenous peoples are all the running all the major businesses, all the major trade, all the major governments that are happening. And what you realize is like, oh, that's where Canada comes from. That's the principle of what built this country. It's just that we have now been taught to forget that, or been taught that that doesn't matter, or we've been taught a different history, a wrong history, or a certainly half-filled history or half-incomplete history. And we've been taught that only when Europeans arrive, that's the only people that matter, and then Indigenous peoples are on the two pages of the front textbook, and then boom, we disappear for 500 years. What I say to people is that we have mistreated Indigenous peoples for a very long period of time, legislatively, also in policy and practice throughout the country. My point of it is that we have to help encourage, empower, stand beside Indigenous communities who are for the very first time in this generation achieving elements of success that was dreamed about in the treaties, which are attaining levels of education, attaining sovereignty, attaining levels of autonomy and control over territories, again, after 150 plus years of being hammered into a position of subservience based on the Indian Act. All of those things are building a Canada that we've never seen before, which is very exciting.
1: Hear Negan's full conversation at adaytolisten.ca, where Negan reflects on his father's legacy, their relationship, the state of reconciliation, and his own path ahead.
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0: Emerson Day with No Smoke. And coming up in just a few minutes, Jordan will have your local news and sports update. And a little later in the hour, we'll also have Simple Words with Kathleen Gibson. But for now, let's get back into the music with Christian Stanfill, Even So Come, on The Rock 98.5.
1: You said the storm wouldn't ever break, but I've seen you make a way. You turn the dark into the day, so all I gotta do is praise.

0: A technical glitch affecting Saskatchewan's drug prescription plan has been addressed and corrected. The Ministry of Health said it was aware of performance issues affecting the drug plan pharmacy claims computer system on Monday after a weekend system update. Ministry says although claims were being processed much more slowly than usual, the system remained completely operational. All things are back to normal at this point. A former Saskatoon real estate agent pleaded guilty to publicly inciting hatred against Jewish people and has been sentenced to 18 months under a conditional sentence order. 45-year-old Brendan Taylor Moore was charged with public incitement of hatred last December after police investigated complaints about anti-Semitic comments posted online to his 200,000 followers. Under the conditions of his sentence, Moore must remain under 24-hour house arrest for the first 6 months of his sentence, followed by 6 months of a nightly curfew. Moore said that the situation in Gaza prompted his posts and acknowledged he was responsible for how they could be interpreted. The judge told Moore he could disagree with actions of a government, but says his comments went beyond that by targeting the Jewish community as a whole. The 27th annual Yorkton Chamber Business Dinner takes place on October 7th, featuring keynote speaker and former Regina Police Chief Evan Bray. It will be held at St. Mary's Ukrainian Culture Center once again next Wednesday. A platinum sponsor, Baker Tilly, for the evening program. For those tickets, you can contact the Yorkton Chamber of Commerce directly at 306-783-4368, or you can also email info@yorktonchamber.com in order to get your hands on some of those tickets. And Saskatchewan, as well as Manitoba's minimum wages, will be going up on Thursday. Saskatchewan's $15.70 an hour will be up 35 cents from its last update on October 1st of last year. Manitoba's will be $16.40 an hour instead of $16 even. Both provinces determine its minimum wage using a formula tied to the Consumer Price Index. Alberta currently has the lowest provincial minimum wage at $15 an hour, while the highest minimum wage, well, that belongs to Nunavut at $19.75. Time now for the Thor's Nest Appliance Sports Desk. Need appliances? Maytag, Whirlpool, KitchenAid. See the appliance guys at Thor's Nest Appliance, 14 Betts, downtown Yorkton. Four goals from four different players helped the Melville Millionaires secure a home win last night against the Flin Flon Bombers. Noah Kraus secured the win in net for the Mills with a 30-save performance. Next up for the Millionaires will be a home-and-home versus Humboldt over the weekend. Yorkton Terriers' next action will be Saturday at home against Flin Flon. Quite the season opener for the Vancouver Canucks and Edmonton Oilers last night in the NHL. Tied at two going into the third, Canucks scored three times in quick succession. Then the Oilers got three back, sending it to overtime, where Canuck Paul Cotter ended up with the game winner. 6-5 the final score, while Oilers D-man Evan Bouchard ended the night with three goals and two assists. Meanwhile, William Nylander's two goals for Toronto wasn't enough as the Montreal Canadiens took down the Maple Leafs 3-2. Panthers beat the Hurricanes 1-0 in overtime. The Rangers were blanked by the Bruins 3-0, and the Vegas Golden Knights had no trouble with the Chicago Blackhawks 5-2. In Major League Baseball, all four best-of-three wildcard series got underway on Tuesday. New York Yankees shut out the Boston Red Sox 9-0. San Diego Padres dominating the Chicago Cubs 8-0 there. The Atlanta Braves beat the Philadelphia Phillies 5-3. And the Chicago White Sox took down the Houston Astros 6-3. All of those series will continue today. And the Riders, they continue to practice ahead of their important divisional clash against the Calgary Stampeders on Friday. As expected, Trevor Harris was at practice yesterday after he missed Monday's session due to illness. However, must be a bug going around. Jamarcus Hardrick missed the action yesterday, with illness also to blame for his absence. With your Rock 98.5 local news updates, I'm Jordan Patswold.
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5: How are you spending the National Day for Truth and Reconciliation?

Reconciliation. I'm William Prince. I'm a singer-songwriter from the Peguis First Nation in Manitoba. This day began as Orange Shirt Day. It was created by Phyllis Webstad, who was stripped of her brand new orange t-shirt on the first day she was forced into residential school. That was seared into her memory. When I see a group of Indigenous people standing together in orange shirts, it just speaks strength to me. It reminds me that we're dealing with the day a child had something they loved taken away from them before they are sent into a living hell. I can't help but place my 10-year-old son at the center of a lot of these scenarios and just think of the helplessness that those situations bring. When I see these beautiful shirts come together, one of the latest of which designed by my good friend Blake Anjikaneb, I just feel hope. I feel strength. I feel like we're honoring something while growing strong in it together. It's a beacon. It's a light. It's a testimony to the ongoing Indigenous resilience in this country, and it's a beautiful thing to see us come together and don our orange shirts for Phyllis and for every child we lost to the residential school system. We're standing up for them now for the time when we couldn't. I'm William Prince, and this is a day to listen.

I'm William Prince. I'm a singer-songwriter from the Peguis First Nation in Manitoba. Early on in my career, the public broadcaster was one of my biggest supporters. Robert Doan is the senior director of the National Indigenous Strategy through the Indigenous Office at CBC. In the past 5 years, he has met with First Nations, Inuit, and Métis people to discuss their coverage of Indigenous stories and what more can be done to ensure Indigenous storytelling is beneficial to all citizens. We'll hear from him next.

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0: The subject matter in the following story may be difficult for some of our audience. Listener discretion is advised.
1: Robert Doan is the Senior Director of the National Indigenous Strategy through the Indigenous Office at CBC. He has spent his career making space for Indigenous voices in Canadian media.
2: When I look at CBC Radio Canada, we have only maybe 206, Indigenous work in an organization of 7,800. The vast majority of those folks, they live in the North. I always have to ask myself, who is not included in our conversations yet? How do we ensure that we're properly reflective and that our strategy is an organic process, that we're agile, we're always responding, and we're always adjusting? And then how are we preparing? So even in my own role, I took this role in February, and as I said, that I'm always thinking about succession. To me, this role and this office, which we don't talk nearly enough, was actually the first time we created a pathway for future Indigenous leaders to move their way up within the public broadcaster and help continue to shape this organization. So it's all those things that I think about, and I'm always learning, because every time we go somewhere, someone's telling me something. Either we're not doing right, or there's things that they love. But honestly, if I go out to where I'm from, there's still a lot of folks that don't even know that we have a National Indigenous Strategy. They don't know that this is a place for them. And even more importantly, I think that our role as a public broadcaster is like, how are we supporting folks in that media ecosystem? We should be partners with those in community radio, in nonprofit radio. We look at our MOU with ABT, and we should actually be seeding and growing future communicators, future media leaders. That should be our job. And so yeah. It's those things and more, I think, that really guided my work. But at the end of the day, I need people to kind of join the cause and actually call out when we're not doing enough.
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0: Honoring truth begins with listening to the lived experiences of Indigenous peoples. 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
1: It's not always easy to make change, especially at the corporate level. In order to do that, systemic change has to have buy-in from the leadership. But when those in positions of power have not grown up with that mindset, how do you change it? How do you make it so there is a fundamental shift in workplace culture? Robert Dolan is the Senior Director of the National Indigenous Strategy at CBC. He shares some of his insight and what it will take to make serious, equitable change. I'm William Prince, and this is A Day to Listen.
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6: 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And who is the rock except our God?

0: The subject matter in the following story may be difficult for some of our audience. Listener discretion is advised.
1: Robert Doan is the Senior Director of the National Indigenous Strategy through the Indigenous Office at CBC. For Robert, increasing Indigenous presence in media is about creating opportunities to bring different perspectives into the stories Canadians hear. He shares how programs designed to bring Indigenous people into the newsroom help develop Indigenous storytelling while also helping non-Indigenous colleagues build their cultural competency.
2: I look right at the call to action around not just increasing programming, but actually increasing our presence. We have this summer work experience program, for example. I look at all the small locations on these many different traditional territories. We don't have any Indigenous folks working in those bureaus. So what can we do? So we funded, we said, well, let's do a summer work experience program. Let's get some young people in those offices so they can learn. But you know what? Let's reshape what that means. Because when we do internships, when we do work experience programs, it sounds like we're doing us a favor. You know what I mean? Like, I was thinking, actually, when we bring perspectives into our organization, it's an opportunity for that region to learn more about us. It's not a place of deficit. There's a place of shared learning. And so when I look at in our storytelling where we could be doing better, there's a combination of one, we need to be recruiting and developing future storytellers in a way that's culturally safe. And those environments have to also be safe for them so they can grow. They can grow into future leaders. We have to nurture that. The second part, and I always say one of the greatest opportunities of the strategy is that it isn't a strategy just for Indigenous peoples. It's for non-Indigenous people as well. And I think the greatest opportunity is of those 7,000 plus folks, we get the opportunity to give them the knowledge, the understanding that was also robbed of them. So we have people here who've come into this organization. And I say, you know, our stories were robbed of us. Our customs, our languages were taken from us. But I say the collective conscience, those stories were never shared. The true histories of this land were never shared. And so we were all robbed, all of us. As an organization, when I'm looking at doing better in our storytelling is, well, we should be investing in cultural competency. Everybody in this organization should, at the very least, have taken the Indigenous Canada course.
1: Robert Doan is leading Indigenous change at the public broadcaster. For more of his work, check out the full conversation at adaytolisten.ca.
3: While traveling in India a few years ago, we stopped our Jeep for a midday pause. Withering in the heat, my companions and I found shade in a small forest under a cooling canopy of heart-shaped leaves. Many of the trees were several feet in diameter. Some were smaller and linked to others, their trunks bending and twisting like dancers turned to stone. As I enthused over the forest, Ernest, our driver, corrected me. "No, Kathleen," he said, "this is just one tree." The banyan is called the mother tree, and it's one of the most unique trees in the world. When mature, it thrusts out roots from every branch, a network of what looks like ropes cascading straight downward beneath them. The root ropes, Ernest explained, push themselves deeply into the soil, breaking even massive stones. Then the part above the earth thickens into a trunk, grows branches and leaves, and eventually pushes out more roots, and the cycle continues. 700 years before I stood there, that forest had been a single tree, now replaced by its grand roots, massive trees themselves, and over all was that beautiful lacy green canopy. That scorching day in India, I found something I wasn't looking for, a vivid metaphor. Rooted in God and growing from the strong branch of Jesus Christ, the Christian faith offers shelter from life's sweltering climate. It supports and provides sustenance. And in spite of stony obstacles, true faith keeps producing newness, willingly offering its strength to the next generation. Lord, make me a banyan. For Simple Words, I'm Kathleen Gibson, online at kathleengibson.ca.
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That's Jonah Green with his song, I Need You. And coming up at the top of the hour, Jordan Patswald will have your local news and sports update. And not too long after that, we'll also have Moments That Motivate. 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

0: 25-year-old Brendan Taylor Moore was charged with public incitement of hatred last December after police investigated complaints about anti-Semitic comments posted online to his 200,000 followers. Under the conditions of his sentence, Moore must remain under 24-hour house arrest for the first 6 months of his sentence, followed by 6 months of a nightly curfew. Moore said that the situation in Gaza prompted his posts and acknowledged he was responsible for how they could be interpreted. The judge told Moore he could disagree with actions of a government, but says his comments went beyond that by targeting the Jewish community as a whole. The 27th annual Yorkton Chamber Business Dinner takes place on October 7th, featuring keynote speaker and former Regina Police Chief Evan Bray. It will be held at St. Mary's Ukrainian Culture Center once again next Wednesday. A platinum sponsor, Baker Tilly, for the evening program. For those tickets, you can contact the Yorkton Chamber of Commerce directly at 306-783-4368, or you can also email info@yorktonchamber.com in order to get your hands on some of those tickets. And Saskatchewan, as well as Manitoba's minimum wages, will be going up on Thursday. Saskatchewan's $15.70 an hour will be up 35 cents from its last update on October 1st of last year. Manitoba's will be $16.40 an hour instead of $16 even. Both provinces determine its minimum wage using a formula tied to the Consumer Price Index. Alberta currently has the lowest provincial minimum wage at $15 an hour, while the highest minimum wage, well, that belongs to Nunavut at $19.75. Time now for the Thor's Nest Appliance Sports Desk. Need appliances? Maytag, Whirlpool, KitchenAid. See the appliance guys at Thor's Nest Appliance, 14 Betts, downtown Yorkton. Four goals from four different players helped the Melville Millionaires secure a home win last night against the Flin Flon Bombers. Noah Kraus secured the win in net for the Mills with a 30-save performance. Next up for the Millionaires will be a home-and-home versus Humboldt over the weekend. Yorkton Terriers' next action will be Saturday at home against Flin Flon. Quite the season opener for the Vancouver Canucks and Edmonton Oilers last night in the NHL. Tied at two going into the third, Canucks scored three times in quick succession. Then the Oilers got three back, sending it to overtime, where Canuck Paul Cotter ended up with the game winner. 6-5 the final score, while Oilers D-man Evan Bouchard ended the night with three goals and two assists. Meanwhile, William Nylander's two goals for Toronto wasn't enough as the Montreal Canadiens took down the Maple Leafs 3-2. Panthers beat the Hurricanes 1-0 in overtime. The Rangers were blanked by the Bruins 3-0, and the Vegas Golden Knights had no trouble with the Chicago Blackhawks 5-2. In Major League Baseball, all four best-of-three wildcard series got underway on Tuesday. New York Yankees shut out the Boston Red Sox 9-0. San Diego Padres dominating the Chicago Cubs 8-0 there. The Atlanta Braves beat the Philadelphia Phillies 5-3. And the Chicago White Sox took down the Houston Astros 6-3. All of those series will continue today. And the Riders, they continue to practice ahead of their important divisional clash against the Calgary Stampeders on Friday. As expected, Trevor Harris was at practice yesterday after he missed Monday's session due to illness. However, must be a bug going around. Jamarcus Hardrick missed the action yesterday, with illness also to blame for his absence. With your Rock 98.5 local news update, I'm Jordan Patswold.
1: 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To prepare youth for success is the Young Worker Readiness Certificate course, offering free online training to help participants enter the workforce safely and confidently by understanding their workplace rights, responsibilities, and expectations. JC Beach is about more than outdoor swimming. The goal is to revitalize the area as a welcoming community recreation space where people of all ages can enjoy the outdoors. Residents interested in sharing their vision for the revitalization of JC Beach have until October 6th to complete a survey found on the city's website. This is Juanita Pelegi for the Yorkton Chamber of Commerce.
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3: I'm William Prince. Thank you for joining me for A Day to Listen. This year, we reflect on 10 years since the release of Gord Downey's Secret Path. As we listen to the experiences and perspectives of Indigenous peoples throughout the day, we're also thinking about what it means to turn what we learn into meaningful change. You know, as a performer, I meet a lot of people after shows, and one of the best ways to connect with anybody is just to ask their name and where they're from. It humanizes the whole encounter rather than putting anyone on any kind of pedestal. It levels out our power and connects us on a human level to just say, hey, I see you. I want to know you and I want to know where you're from because that part of you is important and not entirely indicative of who you are today and where you will end up. I hope that I'm a testament to that. I come from the Pegwas First Nation. I grew up in a home without running water. We didn't have it all figured out. We were not wealthy by any means, but we always had great connection in our family. I was fortunate not to be raised in a house afflicted by alcoholism. And so I think it set me on a path that led me to this place I am today. Very, very fortunate to do what I love every day for a living and to use my voice in some small way to share and reflect on the importance of days like today. And being a part of A Day to Listen over the past years has just been so meaningful to me. And this is my small piece of action. If I can sit here with you today and share the stories of so many inspiring other creators and thinkers around me, moving this narrative in a positive direction. This is what it means to honor truth with action, to be here, to be present. And sometimes that action can be listening. So I thank you. I thank you for being here with us today and doing just that.

J.P. Gladue is an indigenous business leader from Bingui, Niashi, and Anishinaabek, formerly known as Sandpoint First Nation on Lake Nipigon in Ontario. He has spent nearly 35 years working with indigenous communities, businesses, governments, and the natural resource sector, advocating for indigenous peoples to have a greater role in the economy. For JP, that means moving beyond consultation and creating opportunities for indigenous communities to be owners, investors, and decision makers. We'll hear from JP Gladue next.

0: On the night you fall in all the pieces, you can bring your lonely heart to Jesus. 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

0: The subject matter in the following story may be difficult for some of our audience. Listener discretion is advised.
1: J.P. Gladue is an Anishinaabe business leader and founder of Makwete. With decades of experience working across Indigenous communities, business, and the natural resource sector, he has advocated for greater Indigenous ownership and participation in economic development.
2: I think corporations and industries have come to recognize that this transactional relationship that they've been having, in some cases not at all, with our communities, hasn't been working. And the idea that building trust and moving at the speed of trust before we can get to business becomes a critical point in which our relationships can prosper. And so when I think about the way that corporations come to the table now, and it's got to be relationship-based, quite often I think they, at least in the past, have forgotten that sometimes that they have to put the lens of the community before their own if they're going to get anywhere. They have to understand the community circumstances, and that circumstance varies. And there's no one brush that paints a community in this country. We have a diversity of views, of capacity, of aspirations, but we have this one thing that unites us all, and that's a connection to our Mother Earth, to make sure that she can continue to provide for us, both from a business sense as well as a traditional ceremonial and food and air and water. So, you know, those types of values need to be accounted for in this relationship of trust, and it can't be transactional. It can't be one way. And then we need to ensure that, you know, the industry leaders also understand this. And I would also suggest, in that quest for building trust, is that enough of just asking our leadership to come to the big cities. The corporate leaders need to get out of the big cities and come to our communities to really fully understand our community circumstances. And I come to the land all the time because I live here. And I tell you, when you come to the land, your nervous system settles down and you think and you act differently. And if you can come to our communities and break bread with us around the campfires or around the fishing or hunting camps, man, oh man, it just changes your perspective. And that is not transactional. That is relationship. And that's truly understanding and putting yourself in a different circumstance that is going to help transform your thinking so we can have stronger outcomes between our nations, industry, and governments.
1: That was J.P. Gladue speaking about Indigenous economic prosperity, ownership, and the role Indigenous nations and businesses can play in building a stronger economic future.

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1: 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But listening is only the beginning. I'm William Prince, and this is A Day to Listen.
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5: Years ago, my daughter Gabrielle went with me to Thunder Bay, Ontario for 5 days. There was plenty of snow, but we countered it with plenty of Tim Hortons hot chocolate. We were invited by the Anishinaabe Aski Nation to perform for the First Nation people, and Grand Chief Yes No and Deputy Grand Chief Gois Gakakamik were extremely kind to us. When they discovered Gabrielle's birthday was on February 14th, they had a surprise party for her, complete with song, cake, and special gifts, including a beautiful pair of moccasins with intricate beadwork and a handmade necklace from Chief Gois. We also attended their winter powwow and experienced authentic song and dance while eating their delicious bannock bread. The people were so loving to us, and I knew it would be hard for Gabrielle to say goodbye. I could tell many of them had found a special place in her heart. On our final evening, a precious man who was probably a great-grandfather was taking extra time with Gabrielle and teaching her a few words in his language. He looked at her with a tender smile and said, "There's not a word in our language for goodbye, but there is a word we have that means see you later." He somehow knew that would comfort her. You know, we all have had to say some sad goodbyes, but what I love about the gospel is that it brings us the good news that heaven is a real place, a home where every tribe will live as one family. We're all closer to that reality with every heartbeat, and it's a comfort to know that it's a place where we will never say goodbye.
4: To learn more about humorist, speaker, and storyteller Tim Lovelace, or to find out when Tim will be in your area, go to timlovelace.com and be sure to follow Tim on social media.
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0: I'm William Prince. Thank you for joining me for A Day to Listen. JP Gladue has spent decades working at the intersection of Indigenous communities, business, and industry. Coming up, he'll share what genuine participation can look like, why responsibility to the land matters, and what he hopes the future holds for the next generation of Indigenous business leaders. 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
1: For JP Gladue, Indigenous economic prosperity is about more than financial opportunity. It's also about creating partnerships that respect Indigenous rights, support long-term community benefits, and give Indigenous peoples a meaningful role in decisions that affect their lands and futures.
2: When I think about the next generation, and they're here now, of Indigenous leaders, man, I'm blown away. You can just see this hockey stick growth, this confidence, this younger generation that is coming up. You know, I'm so fortunate. And you know, I'm in my mid-50s now, and I've had a beautiful career, and I've seen the growth and that trajectory just continue to skyrocket. And I get to stand on the shoulders of the Matthew Kuhncombs, you know, the Roberta Jamesons. You know, those leaders have created so much space for us. But there's a new wave of Indigenous leaders that are coming up, entrepreneurs that are so creative. They're armed with education. They're armed with networks. And you know, we've all have a responsibility in the time that we're given in this country and in this time and place to make things better for the next generation. I believe, you know, the leaders before myself and the current leaders, when I think about, you know, the Tabitha Bowles, when I think about the Sean Willies, the Clint Davis, the John Davies, the Jamie Lickers, like, that's my cohort. And I'm so proud of to be able to call myself a leader within that cohort. And then we've made room for the next generation. Now their responsibility is to grow that even further, to grow a robust community of business leaders to actually ensure that the future generations have even more opportunity. And it's coming. If you are a First Nation, Métis, or Inuit youth, and you've got a fire in your belly, you can change your world. You can change the circumstances of your family and your community by stepping up, by working hard. There's so many tools and resources available to you. There's so many Indigenous and non-Indigenous corporations that need and want your help. The world is your oyster. You've just got to step into that space. You've got to be fearless. You've got to be able to ask for help when you need it. Find a mentor. Don't be afraid to make mistakes. We all do. And continue to strive for better, for your family, for your community, for this country.
1: 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And for everyone listening, that can mean supporting Indigenous businesses and contributing to Indigenous economic prosperity. 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

Matt Hammett, Days God Gave. 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
1: From The Rock Newsroom, I'm Jordan Patswold, filling in for Randy Atkinson with your Rock 98.5 local news update. Events honoring and observing National Truth and Reconciliation Day will take place all across Canada today. It honors the children who never return home from residential schools and acknowledges survivors and their families and communities. Here on The Rock, you can hear special programming as part of A Day to Listen, amplifying Indigenous voices, which was created by the Gord Downie and Cheney Wenjack Fund. Saskatchewan and Manitoba's minimum wage will be going up on Thursday. Saskatchewan's $15.70 an hour will be up 35 cents from its last update on October 1st of last year. Manitoba's will soon

0: An extraordinary 45 years with the city of Yorkton, a remarkable milestone indeed. Technical glitch affecting Saskatchewan's drug prescription plan has been addressed and corrected. The Ministry of Health said it was aware of performance issues affecting the drug plan pharmacy claims computer system on Monday after a weekend system update. Ministry said although claims were being processed much more slowly than usual, the system remained completely operational, and as of today, things are back to normal, full speed ahead. A former Saskatoon real estate agent who pled guilty to publicly inciting hatred against Jewish people has been sentenced to 18 months under a conditional sentence order. 45-year-old Brandon Moore was charged with public incitement of hatred last December after police investigated complaints about anti-Semitic comments posted online to his 200,000 followers. Under the conditions of his sentence, Moore must remain under 24-hour house arrest for the 6 months of his sentence, followed by 6 months of a nightly curfew, and delete the offending posts. Moore said the situation in Gaza is what prompted his posts and acknowledged he was responsible for how they could be interpreted. The judge told Moore he could disagree with the actions of a government, but said his comments went beyond that by targeting the Jewish community as a whole. Time now for the Thor's Nest Appliance Sports Desk. Need appliances? Maytag, Whirlpool, KitchenAid. See the appliance guys at Thor's Nest Appliance, 14 Betts, downtown Yorkton. Four goals from four different players helped the Melville Millionaire secure a home win last night, 4-2, against the Flin Flon Bombers. Noah Kraus secured the win in net for the Mills with a 30-save performance. Next up for the Millionaires will be a home-and-home versus Humboldt over the weekend. Yorkton Terriers' next game will be Saturday at home against Flin Flon. Quite the season opening night in the National Hockey League for its regular season, particularly for the Vancouver Canucks and Edmonton Oilers. Tied at 2 going into the third, the Canucks scored 3, and then the Oilers scored 3, sending it to overtime where Canuck Paul Cotter ended the game winner. 6-5 is the final score, and Oilers defenseman Evan Bouchard just left with an impressive stat line. 3 goals, 2 assists. I'm sure he'd much prefer the win. Nevertheless, William Nylander scored 2 goals for Toronto. That wasn't enough either, as the Montreal Canadiens took down the Maple Leafs 3-2. Other action saw the Panthers taking down the Hurricanes 1-0 in overtime, Rangers getting blanked by the Bruins 3-0, and the Vegas Golden Knights had no trouble with the Chicago Blackhawks 5-2. More teams hitting the ice tonight, the Flyers taking on the Penguins, Avalanche taking on the Kings, Maple Leafs, 2 games in 2 nights, they'll host the New York Islanders. In Major League Baseball, the wild card round is underway. All 4 best-of-3 series starting yesterday. The New York Yankees shutting out the Boston Red Sox 9-0. Fernando Tatis belting a home run on the first pitch of the game for the Padres when they came up to bat, as they ended up as 8-0 winners over the Chicago Cubs. Atlanta Braves beating Philadelphia Phillies 5-3. And the Chicago White Sox taking down the Houston Astros 6-3. Once again, all of those series continue tonight. And the Riders, they continue to practice ahead of their important divisional clash against the Calgary Stampeders on Friday. Trevor Harris was indeed back at practice yesterday after he missed Monday's session due to illness. Seems like there's a bug going around, though, as offensive lineman Jamarcus Hardrick missed yesterday's workout. Illness also to blame for that. With your Rock 98.5 local news update, I'm Jordan Patswold.
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0: Joining us today on Tell Me Something Good, we've got Juanita Pelegi joining us in studio. She is the executive director of the Yorkton Chamber of Commerce. Juanita, how are you doing today?
3: Very well, thank you, Jordan. Good to see you.
0: Yes, absolutely. Great to have you popping by, saying hello, and letting us know some good things going on with the Chamber. Of note, the Fall Chamber Business Dinner, it's right around the corner.
3: Yes, it's coming up next Wednesday, October 7th. It's the 27th annual dinner, and we're very excited to have Evan Bray as our guest speaker.
0: Yes, indeed. Radio host now for, well, it's interesting. He did radio. He stepped away. He establishing a career for himself as the former Regina police chief. Now he's back in radio once again, of course. I'm sure he'll be a great speaker for this evening.
3: We're very much looking forward to his presentation. I think he's connected to a lot of influential people in Saskatchewan.

0: He's on top of the stories in Saskatchewan, so it'll be interesting to hear what he has to say about the direction this province is headed.
1: Absolutely. So there still are some tickets available for that?
0: There are, absolutely.
1: Okay. Just call the chamber, I think, is the best
0: course
1: of action.
0: Yes, it is.
1: Mm-hmm. All right. People mm-hmm. can do that. Again, it's a great meal as well. St. Mary's always doing a phenomenal job, sometimes just worth it unto itself. But all of it coming together will be wonderful.
0: Yes, I think it is an evening where people are able to link with fellow business people, have a great meal, and hear a wonderful speaker. And it's not just restricted to business people. People from the larger community are welcome to attend as well.
1: From neighboring communities as well. If that evening interests you, just come on out. You will have a wonderful time. All right. Going on behind the scenes at the Yorkton Chamber, something pretty significant has taken place. Tell us more.
0: Well, just the other day, Jordan, I received word that the Chamber has achieved reaccreditation. So what that means is that our policies, procedures, governance, events, membership, all of that went up against into the National Council and was weighed against the national standards, and we achieved that accreditation.
1: Yeah, this isn't as simple as just renewing the driver's license with a couple checks and boxes now, is it?
0: No, it sure is, and it requires the submission of a number of documents, and I know we had to organize ourselves so that we could introduce some new policies to the chamber, just so that we were up to date and current.
1: Yeah, think about a passport and then times it by about, a few dozen, if not more. So yeah. Congratulations. It's something that only, you said, less than 100 chambers nationwide actually receive this accreditation.
0: Yes, only 74 are accredited at this point. Yes.
1: Okay, there mm-hmm. you have it. So congratulations to the chamber for that. Now, in terms of regular meetings and things of that nature, what's been going on lately with the chamber?
0: Well, recently we held a luncheon where Evan Ortinsky was inducted as an honorary life member, and that mm-hmm. was in honor or recognition of the great community service that he has given to the community, and we had a very well attended crowd at that event, and we are looking forward to getting more directors. We have 8 positions coming open on the 15th of October.
1: Okay.
0: So anyone that's interested in serving a 2-year term on the Board of Directors of the Chamber, we'll have nomination forms available on the website and at the office.
1: All right, so get ready. Make your intentions known, perhaps to other Chamber members. Is it a nomination process or application process for that?
0: It's very much a nomination
1: okay.
0: process.
1: All yes. right, so again, mm-hmm. more details on that coming available, and I'm sure we'll get that from you, Juanita, as it does. Is there anything else you wanted to mention today?
0: Well, I sure hope people are interested in coming out to the dinner. As I mentioned, there's so many good aspects of the dinner, not just the guest speaker, but the meal and the opportunity to meet with others.
1: Definitely. Again, joining us today, Tell Me Something Good with the Yorkton Chamber of Commerce, Juanita Pelleggi. Thanks so much for your time, as always.
0: Thank you, Jordan.
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6: On this day, the National Day for Truth and Reconciliation, the Downie-Wenjack Fund and this station have come together to bring you a day to listen. I'm William Prince. I'm a singer-songwriter from Pegwas First Nation. You know, for a lot of years before I found any success, there was a time when I was without a valid piece of ID to help me get back on my feet. I was staying at friends' apartments, but I was really up in the air when it came to my future and what I was going to do. Music seemed like far beyond my grasp, that, you know, it wasn't going to be the thing for me, and so I was looking for a job, and that was incredibly hard to do. If you didn't have a piece of valid ID, a home address that was current to, you know, prove your place in the world, so to say. And I think of that challenge all the time when People say how easy it is to get yourself out of poverty, to get a job and work harder. And geez, what a challenge that is when you don't even have the basics to get you there. A place to lay your head, you know, clean clothes, a lunch to take to work, an address. I'm William Prince, and this is A Day to Listen.

0: Stephanie Tornak-Gilbert is an Inuk registered nurse and public health leader from Igloolik, Nunavut. She has spent more than a decade working in northern healthcare, where she sees the importance of placing community wellness, local priorities, and relationships at the center of care. Stephanie believes healthcare workers need to understand the history of colonialism and structural racism, and how those systems continue to shape the experiences of Indigenous peoples today. Coming up, she shares why understanding that history is an important part of providing better care. I'm William Prince, and this is A Day to Listen.
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0: The subject matter in the following story may be difficult for some of our audience. Listener discretion is advised.
1: Stephanie Tornack-Gilbert is an Inuk registered nurse and public health leader who has worked in communities throughout the Northwest Territories. Her approach to healthcare is rooted in listening, relationship building, and understanding the histories and lived realities of the communities she serves. Here she shares why healthcare workers need to look beyond the numbers and understand the systems and histories that shape Indigenous health outcomes.
2: Culturally safe healthcare is a state of being. It's about being in relationship, and it's the connection between the community, its individuals, and how they interact with the healthcare system. It's also about having good intent to create wellness and health together. A shared definition of what health and wellness is for that person, that family, that community. It's about open communication, informed consent, and partnership. And it's really about equalizing the power between the health subject matter experts, such as a nurse or a physician, and also a shared power with the client and their families. And that can feel very abstract for many, but if you're actually speaking to a First Nations, an Inuk or a Métis person, or to the community, they actually say that makes complete sense, because our way of thinking, knowing, and being understands and embraces this without hesitation. And we inherently know what it means because our culture, our knowledge, and our expertise in relationships is so central to our identities. And so when I say that culturally safe care is about relationships, that makes sense to most Indigenous individuals. It takes a little bit of understanding and stretching of our brain muscles for healthcare professionals.
1: That was Stephanie Gilbert, an Inuk registered nurse and public health care leader, speaking about the importance of understanding colonialism and structural racism in healthcare.

0: This is a day to listen. I'm William Prince. This year's theme is honoring truth with action, listening to Indigenous voices, learning from truths of our shared history, and asking what we can do to help move reconciliation forward.
1: It's the first Raise the Roof of the year, so it's time to reconnect with your friends and enjoy the Heritage Youth Band this Friday at Heritage Baptist Church at 7:30 p.m. You can get all the details on the Raise the Roof Facebook page. 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
1: For Stephanie Gilbert, meaningful change in healthcare also means looking at how policies and systems are designed and who has a voice in shaping them. She believes healthcare needs greater Inuit and Indigenous representation, from direct care to leadership and decision-making tables, and that policies should respond to the distinct cultures, needs, and priorities of each community. We'll hear more from Stephanie next. 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

0: The subject matter in the following story may be difficult for some of our audience. Listener discretion is advised.
1: Building a stronger healthcare system means more than changing policies. For Stephanie Gilbert, it means creating space for Indigenous leadership and ensuring policies reflect the rights, cultures, and priorities of the communities they serve. She also believes truth needs to exist alongside humility, hope, love, and relationships.
2: The healthcare system chooses what data to collect and what to report. As a healthcare professional, I rely a lot on data, and working in public health, I particularly rely a lot on data. But there is something else that we can consider when we measure statistics. For example, I would say instead, 3 out of 4 nurses and physicians treat their clients in an unsafe way, instead of saying 1 in 4 Inuit experience safe care or other statistics like that. We need to put the focus on the root cause because it changes the way the data is read and interpreted. As a healthcare professional that reads a lot of data, I interpret things as I go. And so the way it's presented to me will really change the way I absorb that data. And I know that when I say something out loud, like 3 out of 4 nurses or physicians treat their Inuit clients poorly, that will probably cause a significant amount of discomfort. But I think that discomfort is good. We need to be able to sit with that discomfort because that discomfort is what is telling us we need to change, that nurses and physicians need to change their positionality in the world. They need to see how their power and privilege impacts health and wellness of clients.
1: That was Stephanie Gilbert. Her words are a reminder that honoring truth in healthcare means being willing to listen, learn, and change the systems we work within. It has been an absolute honor to spend the National Day for Truth and Reconciliation with you here on Turtle Island. The team at A Day to Listen, in partnership with the Gord Downie and Chani Wenjack Fund, hope today's conversations have helped you learn more about the experiences, histories, and stories of First Nations, Inuit, and Métis peoples, and inspired you to keep listening and turn what you've learned into action. Learn more about how you can do something to move reconciliation forward at adaytolisten.ca. I'm William Prince. Thank you, Chi Miigwech, for joining us.
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That's Meredith Andrews, SOAR. Well, that's all the time I have with you today. Thank you so much for sharing your afternoon with me. 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
5: The evils of society can be depressing for parents and grandparents. Jeff Keaton provides perspective by reminding us that it's actually been worse before.
6: I do come across Christians who are very pessimistic. It's more like, maybe there's no hope for our children, our grandchildren. I say, stop it.